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0: Ghana's healthcare delivery system under intense scrutiny as government rolls out policy to scrap recruitment quota for trainee nurses across the country.
1: We are helping and facilitating the movement of some of the health professionals around the country. Government is determined to absorb some of them. Government has paid those people and we are still even paying them for their arrears. Government is re-examining the over 34,000 admissions we do annually.
0: We have more for that, or more than for you shortly as we play the radar on the policy proposal by Health Minister Kwabena Ntakando. We have various reactions as well. Also coming up this evening on Star Today, Pharmacy Council inducts 706 new pharmacists into the profession at a ceremony marked by both celebration and tragedy.
2: Kanati Perry, Tei Salome Dede, Amo Bridget Sewa, Eshen Ruby Ama Bentifua, Tia Brenda Teni, Alhassan Mohammed, Amoa David Akamba Siwon, Ado Tetebo Adobia.
0: Also ahead this evening, government maintains producer price of cocoa for the 2026 light crop season amid falling prices in international cocoa markets.
3: At large will continue to be there. So I will encourage farmers to continue and not give up in cocoa farming. They shouldn't yield to smuggling as well, because the support governments give them, it's enough, it's much, and it costs governments enough. So I will encourage them to all continue in their business.
0: We will hear from the Deputy Managing Director of the Produce Buying Company, Thomas Eyisi Kuma, who is appealing to cocoa farmers across the country to protect their farms and resist pressure from illegal miners seeking to acquire cocoa lands for mining activities. And much later, we take you to Parliament, where the minority leader jokingly sparked an Anglo challenge, turning the chamber into a light-hearted contest of who speaks the dialects best.
4: Oh, any man on here? Let's begin. They are not the presiding officer. The presiding officer has given me the right of audience. You are also saying, Nyoni. Sure. Mr. Speaker, I'm an aloman. I understand my language. They can intimidate me. Yeah, Mr. Speaker. Not a fellow. Mr. Speaker, I'm better than the deputy and big minister. Mr. Speaker, I'm better than the vice president of Pan-African Parliament.
0: We have the details of these and many other stories making up this 90 minutes broadcast. Please stay with me.

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1: Thank you very much for your company this evening on Star Today. I am Tutuwa Dan. So we start off on the health front this evening, where Ghana's healthcare delivery system is under intense scrutiny following the introduction of a policy to scrap recruitment quota for trainees across the country as part of efforts to streamline health sector employment and improve workforce planning. While the proposed move has sparked debate over its implications for healthcare staffing, training capacity and employment prospects, as members of Parliament Health Committee weigh in on the policy direction. And according to the Health Minister, Kwabena Mintakando, Ghana must decide whether to continue increasing enrollment or align admissions with the country's capacity to recruit and retain health professionals. He made the remarks during the presentation of medical supplies at the Volta Regional launch of the free primary health care program.
2: We are admitting 34,000 students every year. But the rate at which we absorb them is not commensurate to the admissions. So government is reviewing that. So I know I will see the backlash that I'm giving quotas, I'm dropping admissions, I know it will get there. But it's up to all of us whether to continue on that tangent or to drop that quota and invest in recruitment and recruit more people. This is for all of us to contemplate, to discuss. The country doesn't belong to me alone, it's for all of us. But we need solutions to the issues. So the way, when you hear that the nursing training college here, they come and tell you, go and see the minister, our quota is so small, we want to admit more people, but he has given us a small quota. So that's the reason. Since I came, there have been one top decisions to the other, but I have to take them. If you're a leader, it isn't all the time that you take popular decisions. You must have the interest of the country in mind. And sometimes, even if it is your position, and you realize that you, your personal position, is not in the interest of the state, you must change your personal position and align it with the interest of the country. So one, we are helping and facilitating the movement of some of the health professionals outside the country. Government is determined to absorb some of them. Government has paid those who are owing, and we are still even paying them for their arrears. And government is re-examining the over 34,000 admissions we do annually. So when you hear the radio people discussing it, and the TV people discussing it, to me, this is what is informing that decision. We have not finalized it yet, but maybe this, your palace is the first place I'm dropping it, and I know by tomorrow it will be everywhere. So to me, the motorbikes, as you indicated, as part of the free primary healthcare, we are buying more. The problems in the health sector are many. And it's a sector that when you are a minister, at every point in time, somebody will have something wrong with you. But that district that doesn't have this hospital, they think that you are the minister, you must give them, so they are not happy. That health professional thinks that he's not comfortable with service or condition, you are the minister, you must make it better. That health, that citizen who has not been treated well by a nurse or a medical doctor thinks that the minister must come to his rescue. So at every point in time, you are stepping on somebody's foot. But if you are going to the rescue of that ordinary citizen, you may be stepping on a health professional's toes. If you are not doing that, that ordinary Ghanaian will also say you are not protecting us. So,
1: You just heard from the Health Minister, Kwabena Ntakangdo, given that hint there that very soon the healthcare system will be under intense scrutiny, and this would be as a result of the introduction of a policy to scrap the recruitment quota for trainee nurses across the country. And this is part of efforts to streamline the health sector employment and improve workforce planning. We know that a proposed move has sparked some controversy because some members of parliament have said that the policy direction is in bad taste, and according to the health minister, it is a tough decision that has to be taken in a bit to either align with admissions with the country's capacity or recruit nurses simply based on employment. But let's have a conversation now and speak to a public health analyst, Samuel Arthur, for more on this. Ms. Arthur, good evening to you. Thank you very much for joining us on Star Today. Hello, Ms. Arthur, can you hear me? All right, in a bit, we'll speak to Samuel Arthur. He is a public health analyst. Ms. Arthur, good evening. Hope you can hear me now.
3: Yes, I can. Good evening, and thank you for having me.
1: Great. Now, what would be your first impression on this new policy directive announced by the health minister that very soon the country will scrap recruitment quota for trainee nurses?
3: So I want to also thank you again for the opportunity to add my voice to this. Now, I would not pretend I was part of the deliberations at the recent National Health Forum, where issues about staff strengthening resilience within the sector was actually seriously delved into, and a lot of issues came up. And then this issue of nurse training issue came up. It is clear that quite a number of people, either within that health sector, are trained. The numbers are far above what actually our system can be able to hold. And for me, for the sake of prudence and then also efficiency, it would make sense to look at the numbers we can train based on the absorption on the facilities and where, like you are linking to employment. Or we have situations where we have a lot of people trained and they stay at home in cases 4 or 5 years. They get rusty and then in some instances, may not be able to function as coming out of school and then getting into the system with all the training and advantages. So for me, I guess it may be a bit constraining, quite a bold, you know, a courageous step though, but it's important that we don't continue to train a particular cadre within the sector. So we produce numbers far over what is required, and then we then come under the pressure to find a way to absorb them when the system cannot actually go. So we may want to see how this will go. Let's allow this some space based on the explanations we got from the minister.
1: Bye.
3: Also particularly coming from the panel of experts where these things actually, all the data and figures were pointing to the fact that we have so many of them within that particular sector chain, and a lot of them standing by to get opportunity to get into the system. So bad though.
1: Okay, so is the indication here that there is a clear mismatch between the number of nurses that are being trained every now and then and the number being recruited into the health sector?
3: Exactly. What is this now? From data we actually dealt with beginning our conference, it's clear that we have a lot of community health nurses turned out. We have people within the general nursing scope. But I guess what they are looking at now is to look at the quality. Quality one as in numbers. For the various training institutions, we have issues of overcrowding and other issues that actually also affect student teacher learning, and they feel that reducing the numbers is a way to improve efficiency and then quality. That is good. Now, I guess government is also, from the ministry standpoint, is looking at not just task shifting now, but actually we are looking at task sharing where people could play other roles. So, for example, we may have general nurses that may have to be looking at specialized training for nurses. Instead of churning out new nurses, we could look at nurses already in the system, also getting specialized training, for example, in neonatal care, in accident and emergency care, and in other critical areas, also particularly also in mental health. so they could play dual roles and function within the system, whilst we look at training other people to fit into other roles. So for me, I think I would want to go with the minister on this, that let's train based on need, and then also let's make sure that the distribution per training is aligned to the needs we have within the human resource base, because or we may end up training a particular kid, a lot of them within the system, and we just cannot absorb them. That may also be some way to the government first.
1: Okay, I believe it'll be very prudent for us to look at the basics of this conversation, and that would be admission into the various nursing schools. What then becomes of the admissions? Because clearly, thousands are admitted into the nursing schools annually.
3: Yes, exactly. So what it is now that we'll be looking at a reduction of the numbers based on the assessment from the minister's point. So various institutions will have various quotas, and they will be required to work within those quotas, those numbers. Now, it is also sometimes quite frustrating when we keep seeing persons who have been trained over the years. We've seen people from the allied health fraternity, we've seen nurses, we've seen midwives, and all line up in most cases, picketing in front of government house, saying they have to be employed because they've been trained now. So it would just make sense to look at how to deal with the numbers we have already within the system, which ones we can get into other areas of specialty, which we require expertise now, because now we are looking at expanding our accident and emergency scope. That will mean that beyond just the general nursing, we may have other people that have other specialized skills in emergency care, in critical care, in ICU and other very special care, some in cardiology and other places, where they could also function and support healthcare delivery at various levels, even from the very primary to the tertiary level. So I think it is something we may have to look at, so we don't burden the government person and also put pressure on everybody, and even the students themselves having been trained and not getting the system to absorb. Now, there's one thing I guess that the minister moving forward, and that also did not come out here.
1: Right.
3: How do we build a system so we'll be able to absorb these numbers? Because, of course, it is also clear that we have several places that are deprived of people who are skilled and who are trained.
1: Mm-hmm.
3: So we may need them, but because the facilities where they may have to go to cannot absorb them, and then also we need clearance by way of ministry, finances and that. Most of them have been held. So how can we begin to expand our scope of service? For example, bringing on some other critical facilities. I hear people are talking about the Akwari, the Sewua, and several other facilities that are virtually almost complete. And let's see how we can get these backlog of people come in, and those that we need to train to get other special skills to augment what we need within the system, we can do. But let's not train too many that the system cannot absorb.
1: Okay. Thank you very much, Mr. Arthur, for your insights on the back of this development. We are grateful. You just heard from Samuel Arthur. He is a public health analyst. So meanwhile, let's head to the Eastern region, where the regional minister, Rita Kosiuegye-Awati, has disclosed that the work on the stalled new Eastern Regional Hospital project will soon could resume following a directive by President John Dramani Mahama for contractors to return to site. Speaking at the launch of the ceremony or the centenary celebration of the Eastern Regional Hospital in Koforidua on Thursday, the minister said the president's intervention demonstrates government's commitment to improving healthcare delivery through enhanced infrastructure and modern facilities. Before we bring you that sound, let's take a listen to the health minister, who has cautioned residents of Ho and surrounding communities against visiting district and regional hospitals in the expectations of the free primary health care services under the government's new policy. He explained that the first phase of the program is limited to strictly community-based health planning and services compounds, health centers, and selected polyclinics across the 150 deprived districts nationwide.
2: Free primary health care, I've already indicated that that's not expired, but then it's also applicable at certain levels of our healthcare system. You cannot go to whole teaching hospital and say that because there's free primary health care, they should take care of you free of charge. It's not applicable at whole teaching hospital. Neither is it applicable to any regional hospital or for now any district hospital. And so it starts from the chief's compound, the health center, to the polyclinics. So at these facilities, if you go, you must be taken care of free of charge. Our destination is to roll every district in the country onto the program, but we are doing that in phases. We have selected 150 districts out of the 261 districts. So we are working with the 150 districts for now. And our targets are the deprived districts. So in every region, we have chosen some deprived district to roll it out on the 150 we are rolling for the first phase.
1: You just heard from the Health Minister, Kwabena Minta-Akandoh. Let's still stay a bit further on this and speak to a member of the Health Committee in Parliament and also Member of Parliament for the Oda constituency, Alexander Akwesiakwa. Good evening to you, sir. Thank you very much for joining us this evening.
4: Good evening, and thanks for having me.
1: Great. Let me take your initial reactions on the back of the new directive as announced by the Health Minister to scrap the recruitment quota for training nurses across the country.
4: I don't understand what the minister means by scrapping the recruitment quota. We have close to about 100 nursing training institutions in Ghana, mm-hmm. and every year they churn out graduates. And when they churn out graduates, in the past, they were bonded by government. But when we came to power, we decided to take away the bond. So the nurses are not naturally supposed to be bonded by government. What it means is that they are free to be engaged by other private institutions. Currently, we know the number of nurses that are home and are waiting for recruitment. And so if the minister has announced a new strategy, it's a bit confusing. We thought that what the minister should concentrate on is finding means by which we can accommodate these nurses who are home and get them recruited to the various health facilities that are waiting to be completed to serve the people of Ghana.
1: And the major argument he makes here is that it is a very tough decision, but it must be taken simply because he says that we need to align the admissions or the recruitment of nurses with the country's capacity instead of training a lot of them and not having the space to absorb all of them.
4: No, I don't understand. I mean, if you look at our manifesto and if you look at that of the NDC, mm-hmm. Export of nurses is one of the promises that featured mainly. And so I know that one of the quality personnel we have in Ghana, one of the quality HRs we have in Ghana is our nurses. They have been trained so well that many other countries are seriously looking for them to get them employment and all that. And so there are means of even working out to get some of these nurses exported, you know. And then we also know that most of the hospitals don't have adequate nursing capacities. Mm-hmm. The nurses that are serving in most of our public hospitals are very much overstretched. And so we know that the government has to beef up the nursing responsibilities and get some more recruitment done. So if you say it is an overstretched recruitment process, and so you want to scrap them, I think that the government is just being lazy. The government has to be up and doing. Government must go beyond justice and ensure that there are avenues to recruit most of these ones. There are a lot of other private hospitals available. I know that the private hospitals have also made an appeal to government that they could help them to employ some of these nurses. So if it is a matter of resources, as in the monies, the recruitment, compensation, which is so much on government, there are means that it could also be supported by the private facilities, like they do to CHAG, the Christian Health Association of Ghana, they are supplied with nurses, and that is what helps in the general healthcare system of Ghana. So I think that the government is being just lazy.
1: And so what is going to be the way forward then? Because, you know, the minister paints a glaring reality of what happens within the institutions for the trainee nurses, where, I mean, I've already talked about the arguments he makes. Well, what is going to be the way forward here then?
4: So what it means is that we need to reduce the intake of nurses. How about people
1: that is the argument he seeks
4: really,
1: to make.
4: Who really want to go into nursing. They have a passion to be in nursing. Why would you want to place a quota on the recruitment? The minister himself, when he was in opposition, argued against that. If people have the passion to be in nursing, they need to be allowed to do their nursing. And it is the responsibility of government to create the enabling environment for these nurses to be recruited. If they are not going to be recruited in Ghana, there are a lot of developed countries that are looking for nurses to be employed. And then they could also partner the private sector, the private hospitals, and help the government to recruit some of these nurses who are at home.
1: Okay, but for now, we know that it's a policy proposal, but are you going to perhaps question, drag him to parliament to answer questions on the back of this?
4: Yes, once we've heard this announcement, we want the minister to appear in parliament. Some of us want to file an urgent question,
1: right,
4: and get him to explain some more on this policy proposal.
1: All right. Thank you very much. Thank you for your
4: You're
1: time
4: welcome.
1: This
4: You're
1: evening. You just heard from a member of parliament for the Oda constituency and also a member of the health committee of parliament, Alexander Akwesiaka. We can now take you to the eastern region, where the regional minister Rita Akwesiaja-Awati has disclosed that the work on the stalled new eastern regional hospital project will soon resume following a directive by President John Dramani Mahama for contractors to return to site. Now, speaking at the launch of the centenary celebrations of the eastern regional hospital in Koforidua on Thursday, the minister said the president's intervention demonstrates government's commitment to improving healthcare delivery through enhanced infrastructure and modern medical facilities. Eastern Regional correspondent Kojo Ansah reports.
5: The 600-bed new Eastern Regional Hospital project was initiated in 2020 after former President Nana Akufo-Addo cut short for its construction. At the time, government indicated that the funding had been secured through Standard Chartered Bank UK, backed by a guarantee from UK Export Finance amounting

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1: Their belongings back to the country safely. The ministry also disclosed that Ivorian authorities have indicated their willingness to compensate victims of the demolition exercise. Angola's diplomatic mission in Abidjan is expected to continue engaging with the authorities to ensure the affected nationals receive the promised compensation. Meanwhile, the Greater Accra Regional Minister Lindo Clue has assured of government's continued support for the Ghanaians repatriated from Côte d'Ivoire. She says the government remains committed to assisting the returnees to resettle and rebuild their lives after losing their homes and livelihoods.
2: These are brothers and sisters from Côte d'Ivoire that were affected by the demolition exercise ongoing, just a way to, control flooding in Côte d'Ivoire. And so the government thought it right to repatriate them back to their various homes. And so first of all, let me thank the Ministry of Foreign Affairs, both La Côte d'Ivoire and Ghana, and thank His Excellency, the President of the Republic of Ghana, and everybody who has contributed to bring our brothers and sisters safely back home. And like I stated earlier, the government is ever ready to support them so that whatever, loss, that is what, when we interviewed, a lot of them said that they've done a lot of things at their various places and they left it. So the government is ever ready to support them so that they can come back and then their stay in Ghana would be fruitful. So we are ever ready. We've given them contact numbers to contact us and make sure that, first of all, we give them transportation to get to their various destinations and make sure that we support them to get back to their faith and so that they will really enjoy their stay back home in Ghana. We had 303, but those people are from Greater Accra. Others are at Takoradi, Cape Coast, and then Eastern region as well. So in all, we had 303. They go through screening. We have our health workers around. The nurses are here. The doctors are here. They went through some screening. They went through some blood tests before they are here. Some of them had cough, and so they've been attended to. And so right from here, and other protocols from NADBO, we are giving them some relief items to make sure that it sustains them until they get back to their feet. So these are some of the protocol processes we pass them through. These are brothers and sisters from Côte d'Ivoire that were affected by the demolition exercise ongoing, just a way to, control flooding in Côte d'Ivoire. And so the government thought it right to repatriate them back to their various homes. And so first of all, let me thank the Ministry of Foreign Affairs, both La Côte d'Ivoire and Ghana, and thank His Excellency, the President of the Republic of Ghana, and everybody who has contributed to bring our brothers and sisters safely back home. And like I stated earlier, the government is ever ready to support them so that whatever, loss, that is what, when we interviewed, a lot of them said that they've done a lot of things at their various places and they left it. So the government is ever ready to support them so that they can come back and then their stay in Ghana would be fruitful. So we are ever ready. We've given them contact numbers to contact us and make sure that, first of all, we give them transportation to get to their various destinations.
1: You just heard from the Greater Accra Regional Minister, Linda Oklu. Let's have a conversation now and speak to an international relations expert, Professor Dramani Kipu, for more. Prof, good evening to you. Thank you very much for joining us this evening on Star Today.
3: Good evening. Thank you to the chair listeners. Thank you.
1: What do you make of the government decision to repatriate some over 300 Ghanaian nationals in Côte d'Ivoire as a result of some demolition exercise that affected them where they lived?
3: That is quite an unfortunate situation that Ghanaians will be affected by this exercise.

0: Côte d'Ivoire. I think Ghana, Côte d'Ivoire, we have had a very cordial relation, very fair, very friendly diplomatic relation. At least we would have expected His Excellency Ouattara to have find a way of at least providing some support for these stranded Ghanaians for the excise. We may not be able to say whether it was a deliberate, but at least to for that kind of friendly relation, we expected them to have given these citizens a very nice human face, so that in the midst of such crisis, but we didn't see that. So I think the government of Ghana has also been very proactive by taking the appropriate measures. Anywhere Ghanaians are stranded, government tried to extend their hand.
1: Okay, Prof, sorry not to cut you, but because of your earlier submission, does that give the indication that the repatriation should have been the last resort?
0: That's what I'm saying, that the best should have been like using some diplomatic channels to resolve this issue in Côte d'Ivoire, so that these people will have some temporary shelter somewhere where they can stay and at least normal come in after all this kind of exercise. But unfortunately, it looked like that we lost that opportunity. So I think that should have been the best. Because if a demolition exercise is going on, even here in Ghana, we do it. But we try to give a human face, getting some alternative way for the people who are affected by demolition exercise. That is the right thing. So if government of Ivory Coast hasn't been able to do that, that is why I say it is unfortunate. We expected President Ouattara and his government to have provided them alternative way, so that they can get some other areas to stay while this exercise is ongoing. But unfortunately, that we didn't get that. And that is where government have to go for the worst of it by doing evacuation, which does not create a very good picture for the relation between Ghana and Côte d'Ivoire. And that's why I felt that we shouldn't have reached this stage in the first place.
1: Okay. So now that we know that the flight carrying them should be landing anytime soon, what should be the plan for them? What would be your suggestion?
0: These are emergency arrangements of government. And these are our own citizens. So government alone will not be able to shoulder this burden of these returnees. So at this moment, I will want us to use the very noble media to be able to appeal to Ghanaians. Let's all open our arms and welcome our people back. They are our people, they are brothers, our sisters, our sons. So let's welcome them. Whichever way we can support them, we should support NGOs, civil society groups, all corporate world. Let's all join hands with government so that we can provide them some starter pack, so that as they come, they'll be able to reintegrate into the Ghanaian society. This is what we will take advantage to appeal. Let's support our retainees so that they can give them a very good welcome home and let them be able to feel at home so that they can stay and settle very well. This is to all of us.
1: Okay. Now, there has been some sort of observation when it comes to how African nationals are treating other African nationals who reside in their country. We can talk about the first one being from South Africa. We had what happened even in Cambodia, which is not in Africa, by the way, and now Ivory Coast. What really is happening?
0: I think I will say that it is just a growing, it's a sign that countries are going through economic hardships.
1: Right.
0: And I think that is the root cause. And because of hardship, anytime there's hardship, it is easy to think that it is the migrants, the influx of other foreigners that is creating those hardship. And that is something that people can easily accuse and build on it. But that is not the cause of it, but it's always easy to do so. In South Africa, even when all the Africans live there, the unemployment or other problem may still persist. But that is what they can immediately give it to. The same as Cambodia. They felt that there was a lot of fraud and social media, and they have to invade foreigners and scam and all those kind of things. They also accused those in Vietnam. So at the end of the day, Thailand, Vietnam, all these accusations were there in Cambodia. And that is what affected African migrants. So as I said it, they always think that the hardships are as a result of influx of migrants, but without actually looking into the real challenges these countries are going. And this anti-migrant feeling is gradually taking shape. In US, what is happening in Northern Ireland is the same thing. So I think that economic conditions are part of the issues. And so people can easily think that, oh, if this kind of a knife attack, this kind of violence, if migrants were not there, it won't happen. Even the citizens can equally do it. But when it's a migrant, people can easily see it's because of migrants. They are the cause of violence. They are the cause of fraud. But that is not the case. So I think it's the hardship. I would say the economic hardships are the underlying conditions that is leading to all these anti-migrant sentiments across the world. It's developed world, they are feeling it. Developing, we are feeling it. So it's just economic hardships. I think so.
1: If it's economic hardship, then should Ghana be looking at perhaps tightening its immigration policies as well? Because we also deal with economic hardships and we are accommodating other nationals regardless.
0: Yes, so that is the same feeling. So as by and by, as I think all countries, you know, at a period we felt that integration was the best. Integration. All the countries were all moving towards integration, but gradually people are beginning to think that opening our borders is not the best. It creates joblessness, it creates insecurity, it creates fraud, it creates a whole lot of crime rate will increase. So it means that the world is changing from integration to isolationism. Mm. So that is where we are, things are going. But as we said, we don't have which one is the best. Ghana certainly would not be long. We will also start tightening our border.
1: Fine.
0: And that is going to affect the ECOWAS protocol. Free movement of goods and persons will suffer. And so that is it. When we are feeling nationalism as against regionalism, that is where I think things are changing. But we don't know how things will go. But as I said, it's just part of the hardships. And that is where we think that maybe it is other people who have added us that is creating the problem. But I think I would still say that the economic hardship, the economic conditions are very challenging. Energy crisis here and there, unemployment here and there. So these are things that government are doing all their best, but the problem persists. So we hope that Ghana will, I would support the government if we tighten our borders. It's not a bad idea. It's still very important.
1: Okay. Thank you very much for your time this evening. You just heard from Professor Daniel Dramani Kipo-Sunyezi. He's an associate professor at the University of Ghana Center for International Affairs and Diplomacy. He's also an international relations expert. Meanwhile, a group of protesters has petitioned government to review the operations of South African-owned companies in Ghana, citing concerns over the treatment of Africans in South Africa. The demonstrators say their actions are aimed at drawing attention to what they describe as recurring xenophobic attacks and the need for stronger protection of Ghanaian interests. Well, the group also called for more robust diplomatic response and measures they believe will promote fairness in economic relations between the two countries. Leader of the protesters, Andrew Shafiu, urged government to take decisive action and review operations of South African companies in Ghana while pursuing diplomatic solutions to address concerns.
2: We are here because we want to unleash our displeasure against some of the atrocious activities being organized by some fellow compatriots of South Africa. I call them fellow compatriots because there is one Africa and no one can sack Africans from Africa. Inasmuch as they have done what is untoward, inasmuch as the youth of South Africa has fought on the face and integrity of Africa, we still consider our forebears and how they strategically decided to work towards Africa's unity.
1: Andrew Shafiu speaks for the protesters who are protesting against South African-owned businesses in Ghana. Now, receiving the petitioners, Deputy Minister for Lands and Natural Resources, Alhaji Yusuf Suleimana, said the government has taken note of the issues raised and the petition will be transmitted to the appropriate authorities for the necessary action and consideration.
3: Assuming you are taken to the street to also retaliate, like what others have done, it would have been chaotic and that would have thrown this country into a different situation. And so once again, I want to thank you that this is the way to go about it. And this government, led by His Excellency the President of the Republic of Ghana, John Dramani Mahama, represent the youth, represent the interests of Ghanaians. And he and his cabinet will not disappoint you.
1: That was the Deputy Minister for Lands and Natural Resources, Alhaji Yusuf Sulemana.
4: Start today. First, fast, and credible.
1: Now, government has confirmed that the producer price of cocoa for the 2026 light crop season will remain unchanged, even as international cocoa prices continue to fall sharply. A press statement signed by Dr. Francis Barr, Deputy Chief Executive Officer in charge of agronomy and quality control, said the move is aimed at safeguarding the incomes and livelihoods of cocoa farmers who are central to one of the country's most important economic sectors. Let's get excerpts of the statement now, and my colleague Benjamin Saki joins me with the very latest on what's contained in this. Benjamin, good evening to you. What do we know is contained in the statement?
5: Yeah, good evening, Tutua. So there's a statement signed by the PR Affairs Department. We're saying that the cocoa, the producer price of cocoa for 2026 light crop season will remain unchanged despite declining global cocoa prices. Mm-hmm. And that is according to the Deputy Chief Executive in charge of agronomy and quality control, that is Dr. Francis Barr.
1: Okay.
5: You know, that is what he's saying. And it will begin on Thursday, 18th June of this year.
1: That's next Thursday.
5: Next Thursday, okay. 18th June. I think that will be after Blasters game.
1: We're playing
5: yeah.
1: on 17th.
5: On 17th, right. Yeah. So the producer price will also remain at 1,241 CD per load of 30 kilogram of grade 1 and 2 cocoa beans and 2,581 CDs per bag of 64 kilograms crop.
1: Mm.
5: And also went on to say that a ton of cocoa equivalent to 16 bags will continue to attract 41,392 CDs.
1: Okay.
5: Again, I also went on to say, you know, this is to underscore government's commitment to protect, you know, incomes and livelihood of cocoa farmers. So basically, that is what the press release from the Ghana Cocoa Board is saying.
1: Okay, that the producer price of cocoa has been maintained.
5: Has been maintained.
1: Okay.
5: Despite global, you
1: decline.
5: Know, decline.
1: Okay,
5: of
1: thank
5: prices.
1: You very much. Yeah. That's my colleague, Benjamin Saki. Meanwhile, Deputy Managing Director of the Produce Buying Company, Thomas AEC Kuma, has urged cocoa farmers across the country to protect their farms and resist pressure from illegal miners seeking to acquire cocoa lands for mining activities. Now, speaking in an interview with GH1 Business, Mr. Kuma emphasized that cocoa remains a sustainable and reliable source of income for thousands of households, stressing that the crop continues to support the livelihoods of many farming communities. He noted that the cocoa sector remains a key pillar of Ghana's economy and called on farmers to safeguard their plantations to ensure the long-term growth and sustainability of the industry. His comments follows the announcement of the producer price of cocoa.
6: At large, will continue to be there. So I will encourage farmers to continue and not give up in cocoa farming. They shouldn't yield to smuggling as well, because the support governments give them, it's enough, it's much, and it costs governments enough. So I will encourage them to all continue in their business. Prices keeps on dwindling, not always up, down, and those are the challenges in the sector. But cocoa will continue to give farmers the best of revenues, better than the one of money they will get from Galamsey. So I encourage cocoa farmers not to toe the line of this, the enticement by Galamseyers, but they should stick to their cocoa for sustainability.
1: That was the Deputy Managing Director of the Produce Buying Company, Thomas AEC Kuma. Now, Senior Lecturer at CAF University, Alhaji Bashiru Ibrahim, says three critical measures are needed to tackle Ghana's recurring flooding challenges, which have resulted in loss of lives and the destruction of properties across the country. His comments follow President John Dramani Mahama's directive to the Anti-Flood Committee to submit a report aimed at finding lasting solutions to the country's flood situation. However, speaking on the Morning Star, Alhaji Bashiru, who is also a member of the New Patriotic Party's communications team, criticized the committee for what he described as a lack of urgency in executing its mandates.
7: Don't forget that they are supposed to deal with emergency situation. Yeah. If indeed what President Mahama said in opposition, he meant it. If indeed it was really in good faith and he had this task force, right from day one, before we enter this rainy season, we should have seen something pragmatic. Something pragmatic. We should have seen it in this country, that we have a task force that will liaise with NADMO, with Ghana Fire Service, with the Ministry of Water Resources, Sanitation, local government, all of these institutions that have to do with flooding and disaster. We're thinking that we would have seen a coordinated effort led by this task force to deal with it. Absolutely nothing. All that we are now being told is that 1 year is not enough. I got confused when I heard Honorable Mariga say so. 1 year is not enough means what? So if the task force was made to brief this country that, oh, since the day we were inaugurated, we'll be able to do A, B, C, D, maybe 20%. I'm saying that just even 10%, and they are able to put up the KPIs that we did 10%. You go to wager, we are able to do this. A circle, we did the dragon, we did A, B, C, D. But we are still looking for funding to do this. You know, we are just 1 year old. So by the time President Mahama will end the 3 years, we'll move the 20% to 80% or 70%. Then in that case, I would have agreed with Honorable Mahama Yarga and even agree with the team that they cannot take just 1 year to end the flooding. Okay. But once you don't have anything to show, there's absolutely nothing to show unless now you are ready to mention that they were able to do A, B, C, D. And they didn't. They didn't do anything. If they have done it as a serious journalist like you, you would have said that, oh, Alhaji, but I've seen that they've done A, B, C, D. You are unable to do same. And so they are not telling us 1 year. So the 1 year is for coffee. It's for tea.
1: Alhaji Bashir Ibrahim is a senior lecturer at the Kaffi University, also a member of the NPP's communications team. Now, he also identified a change in public attitude, increased capacity building, and strong political will as the key pillars needed to achieve a sustainable solution to the flooding crisis.
7: I would say three things.
1: Okay.
7: Number one, change of attitude on the part of citizens.
1: Okay.
7: Number two, building institutional capacity. And the third one is having the political will. And I'll take each of
8: change
7: them.
8: Change in attitude, then?
7: The second one is building the capacity of institutions.
8: Building the capacity of institutions, and then
7: political will.
8: Okay, those three things.
7: These are the three things.
8: Okay.
7: I don't see any other factor. If there are other factors, they will come under these broad areas. Now, let me start with the issue of, I would look at building capacities. Look, in this country, when you have a disaster, whether it is fire or flooding, then who will you be going to? It's the institution that have been mandated to deal with them. For example, if it is fire, you'll be looking for fire service. Until recently, our fire service was not equipped enough to even deal with high-rise buildings. They rise there, either they say there's no water, or they don't even have the capacity to deal with high-rise buildings. Mm-hmm. Because over the years, as government, as political parties, we have not committed ourselves to investing in ensuring that we procure the necessary equipment for these institutions. Sometimes we are rather interested in things that will give us simple political capital, that NADMO should not be reduced to only the distribution of relief items. Yeah. I think that we need to have a well-coordinated institution under the Ministry of Interior who can respond positively, quickly, and decisively to matters of this nature. If you don't build capacity, you don't want to invest. All that you do is you keep on talking. Every year you talk, the flooding will continue. You talk, the flooding will continue. At what point in time do you think we can deal with this country, this issue as a nation?
1: Alhaji Bashir again. He is a senior lecturer at the Kaffi University, also a member of the New Patriotic Party's communications team. Now, mountains of waste, choking stench, and growing health fears brews in Oblogo, a suburb in the Wajagbawi Municipal Assembly. Residents of Oblogo say an illegal dump site in their community is exposing them to serious, non-communicable diseases and making their life unbearable. Here is an excerpt from a yet-to-be-aired feature on illegal dump site in the Greater Accra region by my colleague, Obed King-Gaglu.
9: The sanitation dialogue brought together government officials, MMDCEs, sanitation experts, and private sector operators to discuss sustainable waste management solutions. Addressing participants, President of the Environmental Service Providers Association and Executive Chairman of the Jospon Group, Dr. Joseph Siao Ejepong, described dependence on landfills as an outdated and ineffective waste management strategy. He noted that all 17 landfills built across the country with support from development partners reached capacity within a decade, advocating for modern systems that prioritize waste collection, transfer stations, recycling, and compositing, with landfills used only as a last resort.
10: In the waste cycle, foundations are very, very important. Everything you do, foundation. A building needs a good foundation. So the foundation principle of waste, which I know most of you are here or are aware, is store, primary storage, collection, transfer, treatment, and final disposal. Landfill is the last of it. In this dialogue, I'm humbly soliciting that landfill should be the last thing that we have to think about it.
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1: Obed's feature on the sanitation issues or illegal dump sites in the Greater Accra region will be aired shortly on GH1 television and on Star FM as well. Away from that, the opposition New Patriotic Party is demanding greater transparency regarding the sentencing and incarceration of the former Maslok CEO, Sedina Tamaklo, raising doubts about whether she is indeed in police custody. Tamaklo, who was convicted and sentenced in absentia in 2024, returned to Ghana on June 9, 2026, following her extradition from the United States. In a social media post, Minister for Government Communications, Felix Kwachiofusu, confirmed her arrival and stated that she was in police custody while arrangements were being made for her to begin serving a 10-year prison sentence. However, speaking on the Morning Star, a member of the NPP's communication team member, Alhaji Bashiru Ibrahim, called for transparency in the process, questioning the information available to the public regarding Tamaklo's status.
7: Nobody saw her arrival. Today, nah. My interaction with you tells me that you are a very serious journalist. If I ask you, do you know where Madam Sedenham is? I am convinced you can't. You don't know. You don't know. Nah, you don't know that she is a convict as we speak. Her arrival, we are supposed to see and know that she has arrived. They said they've taken her to immigration and police for her to go through the processes, which is part of the legal process. That's okay. But
8: you have your doubt.
7: How many days? No, that's not the point. How many days today? So if the processes are done, what processes did they do? Where is she at the moment?
8: So your question, you're questioning her whereabouts.
7: Where is she as we speak? Even high profile people, whether NDC or MPP who were jailed, we knew which prison they were. She's supposed to have started serving her sentence. Mm-hmm. Once waiting for the appeal, the appeal is her right. It is her constitutional right to appeal, and it's left with the court to make a determination. I will conclude this way. Look, once the woman is in the country, me, I'm a politician. Nobody will ever wish his enemy to be in prison, not to talk of even a murder. But where you are found guilty and you are convicted, let us go through the process. Let us see that the woman is serving her sentence in this particular prison, then taking steps to ensure that she goes through the appeal process. Then we leave that to the Attorney General and her lawyers to deal with it. But
1: Alhaji Bashiru Ibrahim is a member of the New Patriotic Party's communication team. Meanwhile, a member of the government government's communication team, Obed Opeintan, who also spoke on the Morning Star, said Inatama close incarceration should serve as a clear signal of the John Mahama-led administration's commitment to fighting corruption.
12: This is a clear indication and a clear message to the people of Ghana that President Mahama is never ready and will never condone corruption, because for him, he has a track record. He's never a clearing agent. He has a track record. When someone just mentioned that when I make $1 million, I will leave politics, upon hearing that, he sacked the person. That is his track record. And just to send a strong information to the people of Ghana and to his appointees that whoever you are, no matter what, if you mess up, I'll also mess you up. So this is a clear information or a clear indication telling the people of Ghana that, hey, I'm ready to fight corruption. And he's doing it. And he is doing it. If he has sacrificed his own, not anyone outside.
1: Okay.
12: So this is a clear indication that we are ready and President Mahama is poised to fight corruption.
1: You just heard from Obed Opeintan. He's a member of the government's communication team. Now, Parliament was treated to a moment of laughter today when Minority Leader Alexander Akpeyemarkin launched an anglois challenge on the floor of the House. That challenge directed at his fellow kinsmen, Colleague Lotte MP Dr. Zanette Wajaman Rawlings and Ayawaso West Wogon MP John Dumelo was to determine who speaks the Anglo dialect best. Here are excerpts of that fun moment on the floor of the House.
13: Mr. Speaker, Mr. Kukuna Bojidi. Mr. Speaker, Bojidina. Mr. Speaker, not Bojidina. Bojidi. Mr. Speaker. Mr. Speaker, not Bojidi. If you are ready to argue, we'll take the motion.
14: Yes.
13: Are you
14: let's
13: ready?
14: Let's
13: are you
14: take
13: prepared?
14: The motion and let me deliver it to my
13: Mr. Rudy. Speaker, are they prepared to take this motion? Oh, any man on here? Mr. Speaker, they are not the presiding officer. The presiding officer has given me the right of audience. You are also saying, Nyoni, show. Means I sit down. Mr. Speaker, I'm an unlawful man. I understand my language. They can't intimidate me. Yeah, Mr. Speaker. Not a fellow, Mr. Speaker. Oh, Mr. Speaker, I'm better than the Deputy Agri Minister. Mr. Speaker, I'm better than the Deputy Agri Minister. I'm better than the member, Mr. Speaker, I'm better than the Vice President of Pan-African Parliament. Mr. Speaker, let's try it. Let's try it. I can speak better or not than the Vice President of Pan-African Parliament. Mr. Speaker, I throw the challenge. We are both mixed blood. Let us see which of the mixed bloods can speak better or not. I'm ready for you.
14: Minority Leader.
13: Yes. Mr. Speaker, I'm ready.
14: Honor Minority Leader.
13: I am ready for her.
14: Maybe
13: and I'm ready for the Deputy Agri Minister.
14: Sure. Outside Parliament, I'll have to supervise the two of you to see who can speak Anglo better, but not in Parliament.
1: That was a fun moment where the Minority Leader Alexander Akpeyemarkin was flexing his muscles to show that he speaks better Anglo than some of his colleagues in Parliament. Away from that, for nearly seven decades, Azoka Day has symbolized the identity, resilience, and self-determination of Kusog. This year's celebration, however, carried greater weight. Amid years of conflict and renewed efforts towards peace, the Paramount Chief of Kusog, Zugran Bokunaba Azigiri Abugagra Azoka II, urged the youth to serve as ambassadors of peace, hope, and unity for future generations.
15: The grounds of the Zugran's palace in Boku were filled with tradition, pride, and reflection as chiefs, elders, opinion leaders, and residents gathered to mark the 69th Azoka Day celebration. The annual event commemorates the enskinment of Zugran Abugragwa Azoka I on June 6, 1957, as the first paramount chief of the Kusag traditional area. held under the theme Safeguarding the Sovereignty of Kusauk and the Legacies of Our Forebears for Posterity, the celebration blended remembrance with a call to shape the future. In a speech read on his behalf, Bokunaba Asegri Azoka II reminded the gathering that their greatest inheritance lies not in wealth or land, but in their history, culture, values and shared identity.
16: We are reminded that our greatest inheritance is not our land, wealth or titles. Our greatest inheritance is our history, our culture, our values and our collective identity as a people.
15: Reflecting on Boku's recent challenges, the Paramount Chief praised the resilience of the Kusasi people and urged them to remain hopeful.
16: Let us reject violence, embrace dialogue, and work together to build the peaceful and prosperous society that our forebears envisioned.
15: The celebration also renewed discussions on peace and development in the area. Kusasi Academic Professor John Azuma welcomed government's 1 billion city development fund for Boku, but warned that lasting peace cannot be achieved through funding alone.
17: We can't keep doing the same thing over and over and keep expecting different results. We need money in the area for development, but money cannot heal this wound. My appeal is to Kusasis and to Mampusis that we must sit down and find a different way, a new strategy to solve this problem for the sake of our people.
15: For many gathered at the palace, the message was clear: preserving peace, protecting heritage, and securing a better future for the next generation remain the true legacy of Azoka Day.
1: Now, for residents of Abutia, Dofo, Fojoku and surrounding communities in the North Tong district, daily travel has become increasingly difficult. After years of neglect and worsening road conditions, residents of the Ayumagonu electoral area have taken to the street in protest, calling for intervention on the stretch they say is crippling livelihoods and limiting access to essential services.
18: Years of neglect have left the Abotia Fojuku Road in a deplorable condition, creating serious challenges for residents of the Ayumagonu electoral area. Farmers struggle to transport their produce. Traders face rising transport costs. Students endure difficult trips to school. And access to healthcare has become increasingly difficult. Residents say the poor road network is hampering economic activity and slowing development in the area. In protest, residents marched through the community to draw attention to the deteriorating state of the road.
19: We don't have access to good roads. Our children cannot even go to school again. People cannot harvest their farm produce from farms. We are also part of the people who vote. We are also part of the people who made up Ghana. We want them to come so that they will come and rehabilitate these roads.
18: Assembly member for Ayumagonu, Bello Abu, expressed frustration over what he described as the continued neglect of repeated calls to rehabilitate the road network.
19: We are also pleading to halt the operation of this track on the road, because the continuous operation of these tipper tracks on the road will cause more harm than good.
18: Traditional leaders have also added their voices to calls for the immediate rehabilitation of the road.
20: Now it is very, very, very bad. So we are appealing to the government, the road minister, our MP, our DC, to come to our aid.
18: The demonstrators say they will continue to push for action until concrete measures are taken to restore the road and ease the suffering of residents.
1: Away from the Volta region, let's head to the northeastern Savannah regions, where women in Ghana's northeastern Savannah regions bear a significantly higher burden of unpaid care work. A new study by the United for Care Sensitive Approaches to Right and Empowerment has found it shows that women in these regions spend an average of 212 minutes daily on unpaid work or care work compared to 50 minutes for men. There are more details in those reports.
21: Nationally, women spend 147 minutes daily compared to 49 minutes for men. Researchers say Women spend more than 4 times the amount of time men devote to childcare, cooking, washing clothes, collecting firewood, and other domestic responsibilities. Savannah recorded the widest gender gap, with women spending 167 minutes daily on unpaid care work compared to just 32 minutes for men. Marriage and childcare were also identified as major factors driving the imbalance. In northern Ghana, married women spend more than 5 times as much time on unpaid care work as married men, while women with children under 6 spend 5.4 times on care work than men. Researchers warn that the unequal distribution of unpaid care work contributes to time poverty, limiting women's opportunity for paid employment, education, and leadership. The report attributes the disparity to entrenched gender norms, early marriage, inadequate infrastructure, and limited access to childcare services. Despite the challenges, the study highlights growing acceptance of shared care responsibilities in some communities, with more women reporting participation in household decision-making and improved well-being. At a dissemination event by the Network for Women Rights in Ghana, NetRight, Executive Director Patricia Blankson Akapo encouraged a deepened understanding the findings gave.
0: This 5-year initiative is focused on addressing one of the most persistent yet often invisible barriers to women's empowerment, and that's unpaid care and domestic work. For far too long, unpaid care work has remained undervalued, unrecognized, and largely invisible in policy discussions, despite its central role in sustaining households, communities, and economies. Women and adolescent girls, particularly in northern Ghana, continue to bear a disproportionate share of this responsibility. This reality limits their opportunities for education, decent work, participation in decision-making, and overall well-being.
21: Project Director for UCARE at Elinia International, Ellen Floyd, says the findings should help drive policy discussions on reducing the burden of unpaid care work on women.
2: It's focused on northern Ghana, but as Patricia rightly points out, it can be looked at as an example, a demonstration of how this data can be used. We drilled down to 3 regions in the north, but we also have national statistics available, and we do comparisons. The findings highlight both the scale of women and girls' unpaid care responsibilities and the implications for inclusive development.
21: The report recommends stronger advocacy to challenge harmful gender norms, greater participation of men in care work, improved childcare services, and investment in infrastructure that reduce domestic workloads.

0: Now, barely 2 months after the heartbreaking loss of our Northern Regional correspondent, Noah Nash, the EIB network has once again been plunged into mourning by another devastating loss. The passing of Nanaya Wasari, at just 27 years old, has left colleagues and friends in shock and deep sorrow. As he is laid to rest tomorrow, those who worked alongside him share fond memories and heartfelt tributes to a life gone far too soon.
1: Good morning, this is GH Today News right here at our studios at Platinum Place, Accra, Ghana. I am Nanaya Ofe Asari.
2: Fashion plays a significant sway in the entertainment industry, influencing both music and the movies.
3: Nanaya, I remember him as a very dependable colleague, one that was very passionate about whatever he was doing, especially when it came to entertainment stories and other stories that interested him. You'd be there, and then Nanaya would prompt you that he has sent you a message with a pitch, something he's going to work on. And that was not something that was just a one-off thing. He would do it from time to time, or he would do a story and he would ask you for your feedback, among other things. He was always open to feedback. He was always eager to learn. And of course, you cannot ignore Nanaya's love for fashion. I can't forget meeting him in the office one day in a pair of trousers he had sewn using a fabric for curtains, and it had frills at the end. I teased him for a little bit, and his usual self, "Oh, nah." And I asked that he sold me a pair. He said he would. He actually said he would do one in African prints for me, and he said he'd come and take my measurements and do that. Unfortunately, that never happened, and we've lost that light that Nanaya would always bring around. And wherever you are, Nanaya, I know that we'll always remember you. Thank you for sharing your sunshine with us, and may your soul rest in perfect peace.
4: Nobody, I guess it's priceless. Priceless, that person we can have is priceless.
5: Nanaya, I don't know where to start from, but I remember when he first stepped into EIB Network, and I welcomed him at the reception. I didn't even know he was coming for an internship. I thought he was coming for an interview or something. And the way he was all bubbly and excited to just see someone talk to him, because I think he was here for quite some time waiting, and no one was attending to him, and I attended to him, and I told him that we'll get back to him. He's been a good friend, a colleague, I mean everything.
6: Well, Nanaya was a young man full of life and very helpful. He's one of the few people that personally was extremely helpful to me. I remember there were days he would reach out to me late at night and ask that I go through his scripts. And, you know, he was a proper human.
3: Nanaya was a very dear person to me. Everyone in the newsroom knows that he was more like a little brother. I've known him for a little over 5 years when he first started interning here. And I think what drew me to Nanaya was the fact that he's a very, very kind person. He's funny. He's always willing to help, and he's very, very respectful. So those were the qualities that first drew him to me. And then when I got closer to him, I realized how much of, you know, a thoughtful person he was. I used to pick him up from his home and bring him to work, and we go home together every day for the last 3 years. So you can imagine what a huge loss it's been for me and the entire newsroom. He's somebody that I miss every single day because of the memories we created together. I remember telling my mother that I really can't believe that Nanaya is gone, because I see him every day. Even when I'm not at work, he'll call me, "Hajia, Hajia." You know, that's how he used to call me. "Why are you not at work?" And especially when something important happens at work that I miss, he would call me, "Hey, Hajia, today let me tell you what happened." You know, and it's something that I would miss about Nanaya every day. he's somebody that I know I won't forget anytime soon because of how impactful he was, not just at work, but in my personal life. My entire family knows him. And one thing I'll definitely remember Nanao by is the fact that, you know, whenever I pick him up when we're coming to work, he'll consistently talk about his mother every time. I know we all love our mothers, but Nanao had a very, you know, special affection for his mother, and maybe it had to do with the fact that he's an only child, and so he'll constantly talk about his mother and how he does not want to leave her. In the last few weeks before we lost Nanao, he fought very hard to remain alive. He fought very, very, very hard because for him, he did not want to leave his mother because he always said that, hey, Hajia, if I go, who will take care of my mother? If I go, who will take care of my mother? Because I'm her only joy. And this, like, he was very, very close to his mother. And so my heart goes out to her and the entire newsroom. And I know that he's in a better place. He fought very hard to remain alive. And we'll miss him each and every single day.

On behalf of the entire Newsroom staff and management here at the EIBN Network, we sincerely express our deepest condolences to the family of the late Nanaya Asare, who will be dearly missed for several good reasons. We hope that he rests in the bosom of the Father. And that's how we draw the curtain this evening on Saturday.

tonight is not for anybody whose past is clear. 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Yeah, you're free, baby, a hoya.

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Now, what pray? 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

0: is a good achievement, but looking at the balance of play, I'm sure you could have won that game tonight.
1: Thank you very much, and I thank Almighty God who is above. I always wish to win one of these, and I got it. So thank you very much for this, for giving me this. And I appreciate my fans also, my wife and my girlfriend. My wife. Yeah, sorry to say. I'm so sorry, my wife. Lizzo, I love you so much. Aya, I love you so much from my heart. So must keep on supporting me. And thanks for to come to the game. Yeah, we need the 3 points because the position we are, it's unfortunate, it's not good, it's not bad. But again, coming away and getting a point, I think it's good for us. So we move on to the next game.
0: You must be feeling in good form. I mean, you had the game against, of course, Maritzburg United. You got on the score sheet there and again today, peaking at the right time considering it's the end of the season.
1: You know, the only thing is the coach giving you a chance to play. Yeah, if you get a chance to...
2: I can kill you. Is that how you feel now after what you just saw?
3: Yeah, this one is a real, real, real, real death.
2: How do you explain so many opportunities and no goals today?
3: Really, I don't know.
4: Instead of just giving that decisive scoring chance, you kick the ball. When you pass the ball, it's about accuracy, the amount of, you know what? So, and I told that score, I'm waiting, man, that boy is a gem, but ish. Of course, sometimes football can kill you. Will kill you really, a real death. You will die because of football.
5: Anyone who wants to be king?

0: It gladdens me to know that Odin prepares for a feast. The Aesir will welcome me. My death comes without apology. And I welcome the Valkyries to summon me home. Spartans! What is your profession? Spartans! What is your profession? Spartans! What is your profession? This is Sparta!
1: Back in by Sucic and Boromir and Modric! It's astonishing! And it may change everything! The master would not be denied! From desperation to huge elation! Fratesi, Calafiori, rampaging here! Zaccagni! Salvation! The Azzurri reach for the skies! And Croatia hit the turf in sorrow! Oh boy, the Modric marble is undone! Croatia crushed! Italy weeping tears of relief! This game tears you up! Football taking human beings to places they hadn't imagined. And Watkins has started a run, and he's holding off Smith Rowe. Ollie Watkins! That is delicious! So sweet, so sweet, but for Arsenal, bitter. Perhaps beaten. Liverpool left wide open the window of opportunity, but it is Villa who have pounced. Aston Villa have hijacked the Arsenal glory train with an immaculate away day. Beyond stoppage time at the end of extra time, now or never. Trippier's out, swinger. Maguire, Kane! Has stolen it at the death! That's what he's there for! England's main man! A pile of English joy! Worth his weight in gold! Where would St. George be without him? England finally found a way. It was the Kane way.
2: This might be it. This might be it.
1: Takes Manchester City to the cusp of four in a row. They can see it now. They can feel it now. They can reach out and almost touch it. Utter, utter conviction. He slammed it in. He meant it. They're close.
3: Up by Zuma. It's cleared by Van Dijk. Oh!
4: Catastrophic for Pickford. Liverpool have won it.
1: And they're 10. Roma have risen from their ruins. Nonetheless, the Greek god in Rome. The unthinkable unfolds before our eyes. Barcelona extraordinarily 8 minutes from elimination, and Di Francesco does not know where to go. Iniesta does not know where to look. It is a Greek from Mount Olympus. Rome and pulled off a miracle. Perhaps too late in the day, throwing on the thrilling young Frenchman Dembélé.

0: Once every 4 years, the pursuit of football's grandest prize for its grandest players across its every continent.
1: This is the stage where legends are made. History is written, and across the globe, everything stops. Generations defined, moments that live forever.
2: Awesome force of nature!
1: But now, a new chapter begins. Three nations co-hosting for the very first time, and an expansion to 48 teams. This is the biggest FIFA World Cup in history. This episode features hosts Canada, Mexico, and the United States, while reflecting on the legacy left behind by Qatar. The United States last hosted the tournament in 1994, a festival of soccer that launched MLS and raised the game's visibility. More than three decades on, the sport is bigger than ever, and so are the expectations. With a new generation of stars and a globally recognized head coach in Mauricio Pochettino, soccer has taken its seat at the top table of American sports.
3: Silence, please. Everybody, phone silenced. Framing and speed. Ready?
4: Yes, sir.
5: What do you know about the World Cup?
6: About the what?
5: Soccer.
6: Yeah.
5: As in, like, English football?
6: I don't know anything about soccer.
7: I don't know anything about the World Cup.
8: If it's too low scoring a game, it's too boring for American audiences.
9: Soccer is fun. We've been watching it lately, and it's fun.
10: Yes, of course.
11: I think what we can do with the World Cup being at home is just make a difference.
12: We're really excited that the World Cup is in the United States.
13: The motto we've always had is to change soccer in America forever. But I think this is really the chance to turn it into number one sport in this country.
14: We can beat anybody. We're hosting the tournament. We're playing in our country. We have a lot of things going for us.
11: As players growing up, the guys that came before us did their part. And, you know, we kind of picked up where they left off. In trying to grow the game in America, soccer is growing a lot more, and I believe we're going to have a big influence.
13: When you think of soccer, you think of it being the global game, the world's game, the most beautiful game, and we can show everybody around the world that us Americans can do it just as good as anybody else. That's something that I've dreamed about since I was 10 years old. I think every emotion will probably hit, you know? I think happiness, euphoria, pride.
11: The team feels like we still have something to prove. The coach has come in with energy. He brings his South American flair.
15: Para todo entrenador que acepta un reto como este, es de una responsabilidad enorme. 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
11: If you want to play, you have to show why.
13: We leave our clubs at the door and we go in there and we just try to bring a fight to every team that we're going to play. This is a chance for us to not only show ourselves, but show the world that, you know, we are a powerhouse when it comes to the sport.
11: We're pumped, we're ready, and we want to prove ourselves right rather than prove people wrong.
17: The margins are so small here. You got to put in the work.
18: There are still some doubts.
19: Anything less than a quarterfinal.
20: Tense situations.
19: Would be seen as a failure.
13: I'd be lying if I said that we don't hear the noise surrounding us or the pressure that's on our shoulders, but, you know, pressure builds diamonds.
15: Toda la presión, la responsabilidad, la expectación que genera, ¿no?, ser los que recibimos, ¿no?, la Copa del Mundo aquí en nuestro país, Creo que eso hay que traducirlo en energía. 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En un punto se encuentran y las decisiones tienen que pasar sin dejar de lado ninguna de las dos vertientes, ¿no?
11: People have these expectations for us and have these wants and desires for us to exceed, but I think we want it just as bad or even more for ourselves. Pressure situations, that just comes with the territory.
13: People like to call us, I guess, America's golden generation, but we just go on the field and play our way. When we come to a national team, you know, we're playing for each other.
15: Yo creo que tenemos el talento para competir y para creer que podemos hacer grandes cosas. Y nunca rendirse y siempre estar por encima del contrario, que es lo que queremos, ¿no?
11: We have the ambition to win the thing. You never know what can happen. It's just a series of games, and if you click for those amount of games, and dreams can come true.
13: We're a country full of believers, and so again, why can't we win the World Cup?
1: The United States takes center stage in Group D, facing Paraguay, Australia, and Turkey. They begin on June 12th against Paraguay at the Los Angeles Stadium, a $5 billion, 70,000-seat venue against the side they beat last year. Next, it's Australia on June 19th at Seattle Stadium, famous for its deafening atmosphere and another team the U.S. edged in 2025. Then they close the group on June 25th, back in L.A. against Turkey, with another huge, star-studded crowd expected. In 2022, Qatar delivered a World Cup that captured global attention and transformed the nation off the pitch. New infrastructure, new visibility, and a place in World Cup history. But for the team, it was an opportunity missed. Now, 4 years on, they return, not as hosts, but on merit. And led by Julen Lopetegui, finally getting his World Cup moment after being sacked by Spain just days before the 2018 tournament began. So can Qatar and their manager finally take their opportunity on the world stage?
4: أول شعور لي في مشاركة مونديال 2022 كان نفس ما تقول إنه حلم بالنسبة لنا.
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21: Qatar will be hoping for better fortunes this time. Drawn in Group B alongside Switzerland, Canada, and Bosnia-Herzegovina. They begin on June 13th against Switzerland at San Francisco Bay Area Stadium. Next, it's a trip to BC Place, Vancouver on June 18th. Under its iconic roof, they'll face hosts Canada in front of over 50,000 fans. And they finish at Seattle Stadium on June 24th against Bosnia-Herzegovina in one of the loudest stadiums in the world.
22: We want to change the history for the future, a legacy of success and belief in the sport and the country. The talent we have and the direction that we're going, it provides us with a real opportunity to change the landscape of what the sport is in the country. When the world watches Canada in 2026, I want them to feel entertained. I hope that people say that the team is full of incredibly talented players and plays as a total unit. I want them to know the intensity. I want them to feel the speed at which our team plays. I want them to have a wow factor as to how the game is played in Canada.
21: Canada entered the tournament with arguably the strongest squad in their history, led by American head coach Jesse Marsh, a major and somewhat surprising appointment for the nation. Belief has grown. But after a difficult campaign in 2022, there's unfinished business. Back on home soil, with a nation behind them, they're now looking to finally make their mark.
22: A big motivation for me in taking the Canadian job was about the home World Cup. I think that it holds a little bit of extra responsibility. Every time you play against Canada, it is like hell on earth on that pitch for 90 minutes. Our team knows how to use it to not only have a great performance, but to electrify the country.
23: Doesn't matter what 11 they put in front of us, we get the job done.
24: Come on!
25: Since he's come in, he had a clear idea of how he wants us to play.
22: Doesn't matter what the conditions are, doesn't matter what the pitch is, whatever. No excuses, man. Aggressive speed and power.
26: Now it starts to feel like a team that can beat winners.
25: A fast-paced team that wants to go forward, that wants to score goals.
22: We're much better than them. We're much more aggressive than them. We look like us. The way we play, we kind of do everything as a unit. We don't fear anyone.
27: Hey, guys, come on, bro. Let's go.
28: Let's go. Over there.
22: Our team is a reflection of the Canadian society, and I've been calling it the people's team. When you look at the overall heritage or cultural makeup of what the team is, it's an incredible representation of exactly what Canada is.
2: the togetherness, the brotherhood. We're not all born here or raised all in Canada, but every time we come here, it feels like a family, and we all grown up with each other.
3: My name is Alfonso Davies.
5: The key is to have our differences make us stronger, not weaker. And I think these guys really define that.
3: I was born in Ghana, in a refugee camp. A country called Canada welcomed us in.
6: Alfonso brings a lot on and off the field, and he's a big personality, but I think he has so much ability and very talented. He can do things a lot of players can't, and you need those guys in the team.
3: The people of North America have always welcomed me. If given the opportunity, I know they'll welcome you. Thank you.
2: He's our captain. He's one of the best players, the best maybe left back in the world. So I think to have him on the team and with us brings just more fear into the opponents and just fuels us even more to know that we have a player like this.
18: Davies arriving! Oh, Canada! Their first ever goal at a World Cup Finals!
6: We gained a lot of experience just playing in the World Cup, and we need to sharpen up every detail on the pitch.
2: I think we can learn that at the highest level, any mistake, any little thing that you don't do well is punished.
6: I think now being at home is special for each player, and we think we can do something special and win games.
7: These parts need to be concrete. Concrete.
5: We needed to be more intensive. And we really needed to shift our idea of football to being more aggressive and going after opponents.
8: We have the firepower here to win games, so that's always the most important thing.
6: I think when Jesse's brought a lot of confidence in the players and the way we play to get our strengths out of us.
2: To play at home is a whole different feeling. Having our friends and family there and the whole country behind us, to have that on the biggest stage is going to be amazing.
7: We're going to have a great World Cup, man. We're going to set this country on fire.
5: I'm really excited about it. Like, I don't look at it as a weight on my shoulders. I look at it as a massive opportunity.
2: I want this World Cup to change soccer in Canada forever, to make it the number one sport in the country.
5: When you get to the World Cup, it's not supposed to be easy, and we're still a developing football nation, and I think that we'll be ready to seize the moment and show our absolute best.
7: Be ready, okay? Be ready to be Canada.
21: Canada's home World Cup dream will see them take on Bosnia-Herzegovina, Qatar, and Switzerland in Group B. It's sure to be noisy when they kick things off against Bosnia-Herzegovina at Toronto Stadium, with additional seating taking the crowd to 45,000 on June 12th. They then travel to BC Place, Vancouver on June 18th to take on previous hosts Qatar in one of Canada's most iconic stadiums. And they remain in Vancouver to see out the group against Switzerland on June 24th, a side they haven't faced since 2002. If there's one thing Mexico knows, it's how to throw a football party. For a third time, they welcome the world with Javier Aguirre back on the touchline. And Mexico City Stadium, also known as Estadio Azteca, will make history as the first to feature at three World Cups. The last time they hosted, they reached the quarterfinals. Now they're chasing more and aiming to break a round of 16 barrier that stood for decades.
9: La Copa como se ha sido ayer. 1970.
12: Estadio Azteca.
9: Lo que hace Pelé con sus amigos, la final contra Italia precisamente. 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Mucha ilusión.
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1: Hello and welcome to the weekend edition of the Star Midday News. Coming up, Ghana's healthcare delivery system under scrutiny as government rolls out policy to scrap recruitment quota for trainee nurses across the country. Also coming up, latest batch of Ghanaians to be repatriated from Cote d'Ivoire land in Ghana. And on the international front, Elon Musk gets public trading of SpaceX underway from Texas. We've got the details of these stories and others coming up shortly. Do stay.

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1: Thank you for tuning in to the news. My name is Elikbili Maoku. Ghana's healthcare delivery system is under intense scrutiny following the introduction of a policy to scrap recruitment quota for trainee nurses across the country as part of efforts to streamline health sector employment and improve workforce planning. The proposed move has sparked debate over its implications for healthcare staffing, training capacity, and employment prospects as members of Parliament's Health Committee weigh in on the policy direction. According to Health Minister Kwabena Ntakangdo, Ghana must decide whether to continue increasing enrollment or align admissions with the country's capacity to recruit and retain health professionals.
2: The country doesn't belong to me alone, it's for all of us. But we need solutions to the issues. So, Tope, when you hear that the nursing training college here, they come and tell you, go and see the minister, our quota is so small. We want to admit more people, but he has given us a small quota. So that's the reason. He said, since I came, there have been one top decisions to the other, but I have to take them. If you're a leader, it isn't all the time that you take popular decisions. You must have the interest of the country in mind. And sometimes, even if it is your position, and you realize that you, your personal position, is not in the interest of the state, you must change your personal position and align it with the interest of the country. So one, we are helping and facilitating the movement of some of the health professionals outside the country. Government is determined to absorb some of them. Government has paid those who were owing, and we are still even paying them for their arrears.
1: And still on health, nearly 4 in every 10 children born with Down syndrome are at risk of heart-related complications. For parents, early detection can make all the difference. That is why dozens of families converged for a free heart screening exercise organized by the Down Syndrome Association of Ghana and Little Hearts Medical Practice, turning concern into hope and action. There's more in this report.
3: Members of the Down Syndrome Association of Ghana have welcomed a free heart screening exercise organized in collaboration with Little Hearts Medical Practice in Accra for children living with Down syndrome. The initiative, held as part of Father's and Mother's Day activities, aimed at promoting early detection of heart-related conditions among children with special needs.
4: There are more to be done about persons with Down syndrome in Ghana. As long as we live in denial, we deny the children the very important early interventions. So it is only when you accept the diagnosis that you give yourself the opportunity so that it will ease our burden as parents raising children with special needs.
3: The association is also appealing to government and other stakeholders to strengthen healthcare support for children with special needs and to improve access to early diagnosis and treatment.
4: Maintaining a child who is diagnosed with hole in heart is expensive. So we are pleading with government to aid us to manage our children.
3: Organizing Secretary of the Association, Jinan El Majub, has urged parents to prioritize the health and well-being of their children and raise them with love and dignity, while calling for increased public support to help the association reach more families nationwide.
5: And because there are parents out there who also want to see the health of their children and maybe they cannot assist, there's no facility for them to go to. So such a program, free heart screening, is very important for us. We hope other pediatricians also join us in this and then also organize with us for other health screening, not only the heart.
3: 60 families from across the country registered for the screening to assess specialized care, with the exercise expected to be repeated in September for those who could not participate. For many parents, it offered reassurance, support, and renewed hope for their children's health.
1: The latest batch of Ghanaians to be repatriated from Côte d'Ivoire have landed in Ghana. This follows the earlier exercise where some 327 Ghanaians affected by the ongoing demolition exercise in Port Boué municipality of Abidjan, Côte d'Ivoire, were evacuated from the country. According to the Foreign Affairs Ministry, the affected Ghanaians were residing in communities impacted by the demolition exercise and were left stranded after losing their homes, sources of livelihood, and access to alternative accommodation. The ministry also disclosed that Ivorian authorities have indicated their willingness to compensate victims of the demolition exercise. The Greater Accra Regional Minister, Linda Oklu, has assured government's continued support for the Ghanaians repatriated from La Côte d'Ivoire.
6: These are brothers and sisters from Côte d'Ivoire that were affected by the demolition exercise ongoing, just a way to, control flooding in Côte d'Ivoire. And so the government thought it wise to repatriate them back to their various homes. The government is ever ready to support them so that whatever, loss, that is what, when we interviewed, a lot of them said they've done a lot of things at their various places. They left it, so the government is ever ready to support them so that they can come back and then they are staying in Ghana, would be fruitful.
1: Now, a group of protesters has petitioned government to review the operations of South African-owned companies in Ghana, citing concerns over the treatment of Africans in South Africa. The demonstrators say their action is aimed at drawing attention to what they describe as recurring xenophobic attacks and the need for stronger protection of Ghanaian interests. Here is leader of the protesters, Andrew Shafiwu.
7: We are here because we want to unleash our displeasure against some of the atrocious activities being organized by some fellow compatriots of South Africa. I call them fellow compatriots because there is one Africa and no one can sack Africans from Africa. In as much as they have done what is untoward, in as much as the youth of South Africa has spat on the face and integrity of Africa, we still consider our forebears and how they strategically decided to work towards Africa's unity.
1: Mountains of waste, choking stench, and growing fears brews in Oglugo, a suburb in the Wejagbawe Municipal Assembly. Residents of Oglugo say an illegal dump site in their community is exposing them to serious non-communicable diseases and making life unbearable. Here's an excerpt from a yet-to-be-aired feature on illegal dump sites in the Greater Accra region by my colleague Obed King Gaglung.
8: In the waste cycle, foundations are very, very important. Everything you do, foundation. A building needs a good foundation. So the foundation principle of waste, which I know most of you are here or are aware, is store, primary storage, collection, transfer, treatment, and final disposal. Landfill is the last of it. In this dialogue, I'm humbly soliciting that landfill should be the last thing that we have to think about it. We should think about collection, transfer, treatment. So when you treat and finish, the residue then have to go to the landfill.
1: Let's do some international news now. And SpaceX founder Elon Musk said he gave the company less than a 10% chance of succeeding at all when he first started and is now going public with the largest IPO ever. Musk made the remarks from the company's headquarters in southern Texas before it officially began trading on the U.S. stock exchange. Company officials celebrated the ceremonial start of trade at twin ceremonies at the Nasdaq headquarters in New York and from the Texas headquarters.
9: Yeah, it is certainly hard to believe that a little company that started in a warehouse in El Segundo is now going public for the with the largest IPO. that ever. And let me tell you, if people had told me this was going to happen, I was like, man, you must be smoking some really good crack. Because I think this company's going to fail. I mean, I gave SpaceX less than a 10% chance of succeeding at all, to be clear. In fact, I told people this. I said, look, we're probably going to fail, but, you know, we should give it a try, because if we don't, if there's not a new company that enters space, we will never be a truly space-faring civilization. And I'm confident at this point that with the incredible team that we have here at SpaceX, that we will do that for you.
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I think I said we're doing this together. 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I guess I didn't get the memo. 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

0: at their various places, and they left it. So the government is ever ready to support them so that they can come back, and then, I mean, their stay in Ghana would be fruitful. So we are ever ready. We've given them contact numbers to contact us and make sure that, first of all, we give them transportation to get to their various destinations and make sure that we support them to get back to their faith, and so that they will really enjoy their stay back home in Ghana. We had 303.
1: Now, a group of protesters has petitioned government to review the operations of South African-owned companies in Ghana, citing concerns over the treatment of Africans in South Africa. The demonstrators say their action is aimed at drawing attention to what they describe as recurring xenophobic attacks and the need for stronger protection of Ghanaian interests.
2: We are here because we want to unleash our displeasure against some of the atrocious activities being organized by some fellow compatriots of South Africa. I call them fellow compatriots because there is one Africa, and no one can sack Africans from Africa. Inasmuch as they have done what is untoward, inasmuch as the youth of South Africa has spat on the face and integrity of Africa, we still consider our forebears and how they strategically decided to work towards Africa's unity.
1: Now, away from that, mountains of waste, choking stench, and growing health fears brews in Oblogo, a suburb in the Wejagbawe Municipality Assembly. Residents of Oblogo say an illegal dump site in their community is exposing them to serious non-communicable diseases and making daily life unbearable. Here is an excerpt from a yet-to-be-aired feature on illegal dump site in the Greater Accra region by my colleague Obed King Gaglu.
3: The sanitation dialogue brought together government officials, MMDCEs, sanitation experts, and private sector operators to discuss sustainable waste management solutions. Addressing participants, President of the Environmental Service Providers Association and Executive Chairman of the Jospon Group, Dr. Joseph Siao Ejepong, described dependence on landfills as an outdated and ineffective waste management strategy. He noted that all 17 landfills built across the country with support from development partners reached capacity within a decade, advocating for modern systems that prioritize waste collection, transfer stations, recycling, and compositing, with landfills used only as a last resort.
4: In the waste cycle, foundations are very, very important. Everything you do, foundation. A building needs a good foundation. So the foundation principle of waste, which I know most of you are here or are aware, is store, primary storage, collection, transfer, treatment, and final disposal. Landfill is the last of it. In this dialogue, I'm humbly soliciting that landfill should be the last thing that we have to think about it. We should think about collection, transfer, treatment. So when you treat and finish the residue, then have to go to the landfill.
3: Minister for Local Government, Chieftaincy and Religious Affairs, Ahmed Ibrahim, said rapid urbanization and population growth continue to strain waste management infrastructure. He noted that Ghana generates about 4,400 tons of solid waste each day, highlighting the urgent need for sustainable financing to support effective waste management.
5: Dedicated financing is one of the United Nations requirements for sanitation, but it should not be coming from me. Let the technical men bring their communique at the end of this engagement, and you see how best it's going to be. There's no doubt, and nothing happens for free. And that's why that there must be a long, short to medium, long-term dedicated financing for this, so that it will attract other investors who will come with their investment to come and invest into the waste management and recycling and composting.
1: Now, on the international front, SpaceX founder Elon Musk said he gave the company less than 10% chance of succeeding at all when it first started, and it is now going public with the largest IPO ever. Musk made the remarks from the company's headquarters in southern Texas before it officially began trading on the U.S. stock exchange.
6: Yeah, it is certainly

0: To believe that a little company that started in a warehouse in El Segundo is now going public for the with the largest IPO that ever. And let me tell you, if people had told me this was gonna happen, I was like, man, you must be smoking some really good crack, because I think this company's gonna fail. I mean, I gave SpaceX less than a 10% chance of succeeding at all, to be clear. In fact, I told people this. I said, look, we're probably going to fail, but, you know, we should give it a try, because if we don't, if there's not a new company that enters space, we will never be a truly space-faring civilization. And I'm confident at this point that with the incredible team that we have here at SpaceX, that we will do that for you.
1: 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I'm Sena Ajato. For more news update, kindly log on to starfm.com.gh. 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
5: Ho should be cut like an afro. 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

But you know that don't mean my world to me, cause baby, name can't cramp my style. 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
1: Ha!

Spain, Sweden, Switzerland, Suzium, Turkey, USA, Uzbekistan, Uruguay, Ivory Coast. Let's play football.

And so good good evening to you. It is not the Sports Digest. No. Good evening to you, wherever you're doing the listening from. It is the 2026 World Cup. Let's go.

fighting games we've had so far. And of course, we saw Kata in Group B play out a 1-1 draw with Switzerland. Very, very, very interesting game we had on our hands in that game. Well, tonight's game, Brazil taking on Morocco. Then BM Exali, obviously. And so that game is about to start. Well, this dawn, United States of America, the USA host nation, they beat Paraguay 4-1. So America in Group D, and they do have Australia and Turkey in that group. So USA are top of that group with 3 points for now. And with the game that happened, that ended some 20-30 minutes ago, Qatar left it late, played out a draw with Switzerland to make things 1-1.

So in that group, interestingly, ladies and gentlemen, Group B, Switzerland has 1 point, Canada has 1 point, Qatar has 1 point, Bosnia and Herzegovina also do have 1 point. Very interesting group we have in that one.

Well, we now move to Group C, where tonight Brazil take on Morocco. Well, this coverage, live broadcast, is brought to you by a kind courtesy of Sporty Bet. Bet smaller, play Sporty Bet. Put your flags up, cause this is the World Cup. Put your flags up in the air. Put your hands up in the air. And of course, I want to acknowledge Sporty Bet. By the kind courtesy of Sporty Bet, we can bring you this live commentary. And of course, Star Oil, quality and affordable fuels for all. And MTN everywhere you go. Kivo, a taste of Ghana. Pep Student, do the two. I take a breath and wait for the ref. Polytank, Papa No Ankasa. Lavon's tomato mix, love day inside. Heaven insecticide spray. Heaven dear Bakope. Pella mineral water. 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Big shout out to Sporty Bet, Star Oil, MTN, Kivo, Pep Student, Polytank, Lavon's tomato mix, Heaven insecticide spray, Pella mineral water.

Yes, this is the World Cup. I show speed with champion in there. And the players are getting ready, getting onto the pitch. You obviously know that. This year's World Cup has a very different look and feel. And you obviously get to see all the players, not just their first 11, all the players move onto the field and together they line up and take their respective anthems. So very beautiful, beautiful one in there. Brazil taking on Morocco. An exciting game we have on our hands. And there's Casemiro smiling already. Rafinha not smiling. What a game we do have on our hands. Yes, Star 103.5 FM, member of the Ghana TV Consortium. And because we're part of the consortium, we can bring you live commentary of this game. Morocco taking on Brazil. Pretty surely we'll go for the anthems of both teams. And then, of course, get straight into the commentary.

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Let's play football.

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So much passion from Alisson, of course, Ibanez, Marquinhos, Gabriel Magalhães, and of course, Santos in defense for Brazil. You come to the midfield, Casemiro, Bruno Guimarães, Rafinha, Lucas Paqueta, there's Vinicius Jr. and Igor Thiago making the first 11 of the Brazilian side. Ladies and gentlemen, Anthem of Morocco.

0: And you heard, obviously, that of Morocco as well. Morocco lined up tonight with the experience, Yacine Bono. And then, of course, we do have Manchester United defender Mazraoui in the left-back position for the Atlas Lions of Morocco. And in his 18 shirt, there is Reid, as well as Issa Diop. Yes, a lot of people don't know, but Issa Diop is from Morocco. And to the right side of defense, the ever-enterprising, skillful, beautiful player, Hakimi, Achraf Hakimi. And a lot of boys love him. Even those who don't follow football have a reason of loving Hakimi. If you know, you indeed know. He's the captain of the side tonight, ladies and gentlemen. You come to midfield, El Aynawi in his 24 shirt. And then, of course, we would also see in a 6 shirt, Ayab Baldi in that midfield. You come forward, well, we have Bill El Canoes in that left attacking side for the Moroccan team. And then we have Azin Unawi, yes, brilliant player who plays his football for Girona in the Spanish La Liga. And Real Madrid star Brahim Diaz is on the right side of attack for the Moroccan team. And Ismail Saibari, you remember him from the AFCON, yes, he leaves the attack tonight for the Moroccan team. I do have here Felix and then, of course, Hassan Meroni. Together, we would bring you live commentary of this game. Paint a clear picture of you, be with you. And, of course, we know some of you on your way back home from your funerals and then your other engagements. And you're probably listening in the trotro right now. You're probably listening in your own car, in an Uber, or at home. You're also live far away on Empire FM in Takrady, and then, of course, probably listening to us on Ultimate FM in Kumasi, as well as Zeps FM in Zabila. I am Jones ADZI, and ladies and gentlemen, welcome. We outside. Hassan, what a game we have on our hands.
1: Definitely one of, for me, the games of the tournament, potentially the game of the tournament. I mean, these two teams. Remember, I made a prediction in the lead up to this game that Morocco actually have the potential of topping this group, and this game is going to determine whether my prediction will be fruitful or not. But I think looking at the setup from these two teams, it's a like for like formation between these two teams. A 4-2-3-1 for Brazil, also 4-2-3-1 for Morocco. Looking at the Moroccan team, I mean, they were hit with a couple of injuries. One of their best defenders, most experienced defenders, Naif Aged, picking up an injury prior to this game. But then they still have a lot of very, very good players, a lot of good players that can, you know, quickly replace any other player that will be missing. Looking at the setup, I mean, the Moroccans have always depended on, you know, the attacking brilliance of Achraf Hakimi. You have Saibari in there now. You also have the services of the very, very enterprising Brahim Diaz, El Khanoussi, playing in the number 10 position, and then Unahi playing on the right. So I think looking at the setup for Morocco, they look very, very good. I mean, Brazil obviously have the names, but then Morocco as a team have been very, very compact. They have been very, very interesting. Looking at their performances in the past three years, I mean, dating back to the 2022 World Cup, you know, placing fourth in that World Cup, they'll be hoping to come into this tournament with that same confidence, you know, with that same mentality. Their coach, who was just appointed, I mean, barely 3 months ago, he has done very, very well. Mohamed has done very well, you know, keeping the good form of Morocco alive. Their last game they played as a friendly against Norway, it was a draw in there. And Norway is a very, very good team. So if you get a draw against Norway, you definitely have potential of making a name for yourself against Brazil. So I think it's all to play for in this game between these two teams.
0: Well, let me take your predictions quickly before we head into the game. And Felix, predictions for this game?
2: I think Brazil has their upper hand. Looking at the squad lined up, not just the names, these are people who have excelled in their country, their respective clubs, and I know they are going to pull up something. I'm looking out for Rafinha. He'll be playing in the 70s on the right side with Vinicius on the left side, and I'm looking at Thiago also displaying why he has to be called. So it's a great game.
0: Well, let's see how it goes, ladies and gentlemen. Welcome once again, Star 103.5 FM. Also live on Ultimate FM in Kumasi, Empire FM in Takrady, Zeps FM in Zabila. 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You are also live on starfm.com. I am Jones ADZI. I'm in the company of Felix and Hassan, obviously produced by the ever dependable Emmanuel Donko. Together, I will tell you what is happening right about now and what a game it should be, ladies and gentlemen. I brought you earlier the lineups of both sides, but Brazil, they are the only team that have participated in every World Cup. Yes, and they're on course, obviously, to win their sixth World Cup. They won it 5 times, and the last time they did was in 2002. But Morocco would come forward with the ball. We've done just a minute so far as the Moroccans will try and find Hakimi, captain of the side. He plays for PSG. And this evening's game, well, is being manned by Slovenian Slavko Vincic, the 46-year-old who has had some big games to manage this season. He was in charge of the Bayern Real Madrid game that ended 4-3 in the UEFA Champions League. He was also in charge of the Chelsea PSG game that ended 3-0 against Chelsea. And of course, he also handled the Benfica Real Madrid game. And one other big game, Chelsea beating Barcelona 3-0, was a game that was handled by Slavko Vincic. And you should know the experience this man carries. 61 Champions League games officiated by Slavko, and his experience would come to bear tonight as play continues. Morocco will pick up the pieces in midfield and spread play to the left side as the referee spots a foul. El Canoes brought down cynically by Roger Ibanez. And 27 years of age, he plays for Al Ahly in his 24th shirt. Lucky not to get a yellow card.
1: I mean, it was a very, very cynical. I mean, I don't know why these players allow themselves to concede in such position. This is a clear opportunity. I talked about set pieces yesterday. A lot of teams taking advantage of set pieces, and now Morocco are in a very clear position of taking advantage of this set piece.
0: Free kick for the Atlas Lions of Morocco, ladies and gentlemen. The tall figures of Issa Diop in there. He comes in, and it is flicked. A defensive flick, but Thiago Igor of the Brentford fame would clear his lines. Due diligence coming back to help the defense. And Morocco can afford to pass the ball around. Well, we see the shape, the 4-4-2 shape from Carlo Ancelotti. And a lot of people, we've always said that Carlo Ancelotti, we already know how you'd want to play. And with a team like Brazil, should he be sitting back? Now, Diaz to Mazraoui comes in field. Nice 1-2, but ball cut out, Brazil. And now, Lucas Paqueta, brilliant play from Paqueta. Oh, Paqueta still has the ball, Paqueta. But Mazraoui robs him of the ball. Promises to be an exciting game this evening, ladies and gentlemen. Yacine Bono, he finds solids in Chadi, and Chadi balloons the ball as Morocco pick up the ball yet again in the half of Brazil. Morocco, Brahim Diaz. Brahim, he has Hakimi to his right and finds solids in him. Hakimi and Unawi, too strong a touch, but redeems himself. Morocco still have the ball. Unawi. Brahim Diaz to Hakimi. Hakimi has some space. He gets into the box. And on the edge of the area, here is Diaz. A shot, a feeble one, ballooned out of the box by Gabriel Magalhaes.
1: I mean, clearly in the first 5 minutes, Brazil have been on the defensive front. Morocco keep attacking. And it's quite surprising a bit to see the Brazilians, you know, on the defensive side. Clearly, the Moroccans are proving and showing that they are not scared of this star-studded Brazilian team.
2: And they have been very confident on the ball, you know. And that's a good sign, a good comment that they want to.
0: Play does continue. Mazraoui He's got into the box. Here's a chance for Morocco. And a shot. And what a block. What a block from Casemiro. And Morocco have taken out their cymbals, playing some melodious tunes here in the form of football, ladies and gentlemen. What a play from Morocco. It all started when Mazraoui got into the box. Well, Mazraoui has a new look. He's taking all his hair off. And Brazil need to be very careful. Morocco coming at Brazil. Wave of wave. And they come yet again. Yes, Hakimi in the box. No one there to connect. He wants a corner kick. Referee would have none of that. And coach Mohamed Wahbi can only applaud.
1: I mean, this is fantastic from Morocco. And I'm going to ask you, do you still doubt my prediction that Morocco actually sent a chance?
0: I told you that the only problem I have with Morocco is obviously with Brazil is the coach, yeah. Not the players.
1: That's also arguable. I mean, Carlo Ancelotti is, you know, arguably one of the greatest coaches of all time. But then he has a problem with this Brazilian team, and that is choosing the right players, because he has faced a lot of easy, especially on the right hand side of the defense. I mean, Wesley from AS Roma got injured right before this game, so a lot of headache for him. But the Moroccans actually taking advantage of the defensive scare of Brazil.
0: And Brazil will lose the ball to Morocco in midfield, ladies and gentlemen. Believe it or not, it has been a defense versus attack. Defense versus attack in my area, in Adenta, when you watch games like this. There's one guy who would always come out and scream, defense versus attack. And that is the situation here for the first 7 minutes. Now, Brazil would initiate an attack of their own. And ball finds Ibanez. Roger Ibanez, the 27-year-old defender on the right side for Brazil. Bruno Guimarães is dispossessed of the ball, and Lucas Paqueta, combination of him and Ibanez, do well. Here is Casemiro. Casemiro finds Rafinha. Rafinha goes for the long ball. It comes off the body of Issa Diop. Tall figure of Issa Diop comes to the rescue of Morocco. Now they'll break for it. Morocco, so much space for the Moroccans as they come for the ball. And Morocco still on it. There's a chance. Morocco, he finds Brahim Diaz on the edge of the area. Another block from Brazil. Hakimi still has it. What is it going to be? Referee spots a foul against Hakimi on Gabriel Magalhaes. And the Atlas Lions have been roaring like Simba. What a game we have on our hands.
1: A very, very beautiful game. I mean, the Brazilians, the good thing for Brazil right now is that they have this man in form, you know, this rock in defense for him, for them, Gabriel Magalhaes, yeah, who has been Arsenal's best defender, or Arsenal's best player over the course of this season. He has made two crucial blocks in this game. I mean, Morocco should be up by two goals had it not been for the defensive brilliance of Gabriel Magalhaes.
0: Morocco have 65% of possession, ladies and gentlemen. You heard it right. Morocco have 65% of possession. They've played five shots, and Brazil have played only one shot, and that was a long ball. Now they've lost the ball again. Yes, Morocco coming forward. A chance for Morocco. Can they make do? Unawi takes on 2-3, but finally dispossessed of the ball, and Casemiro will win a foul. What a game. Brazil in their favorite yellow shirt with blue letterings, and it was a poor display from Lucas Paqueta, who lost the ball. Now he wants a foul on the edge of the box, but referee would surely have none of that. Yes, Magalhaes finds Liverpool's Alisson, and Liverpool's Alisson finds PSG's Marquinhos. Manchester United's, well, Bruno Guimaraes, poor pass from him. I can see Felix shaking his head already. I hope he's not going to put some bread on the water. Investors are worried somewhere.
1: Investors are worried. The investors are worried.
0: Morocco coming at Brazil yet again. Diaz, Hakimi. Just some great football confidence flowing through this Moroccan side. And no one saw this coming. Believe it or not, no one saw this coming. Saibari, supposed to be in that number 9 position, but has found space on the left side. And switches play to El Canoes. Canoes comes infield. Mazraoui with his bowed head. Mazraoui. And trying to find Saibari with a trick shot, but the Brazilians would clear their lines. They win another foul. And Ayab Baldi will need to be very careful. In as much as Morocco would love to play and be confident, they need to be very wary in defense.
1: Definitely, they will have to be very wary. I mean, you have a very pacey player up front in Vinicius Junior, and also a very, very skillful player on the right hand side in Rafinha. So, even though the Moroccans are attacking, they definitely have to be very wary of their defense, because Brazil have the men to hit them on the counter at any moment in this game.
2: I think Brazil has been very, very scrumpy tonight. I think they are still finding their feet, but I mean, they don't have to concede first before finding their feet.
0: Play does continue. Ibanez does well, keeps possession, wins a foul. And the experience, Slovenian. And there you see it again, confirmation of the attempt. 6 attempts. As to that, all Brazil's won. Morocco have had 6, ladies and gentlemen, in just 13 minutes of play. They've had 6. Brazil have had 1. And of course, 3 of them have been blocked so far. Brazil yet to find their feet, just as you heard from Felix. And play continues. Rafinha, express play. He finds Vinicius Junior. Junior with his pace, comes in with the cross. And header. He got Thiago, nearly got the header. And no matter how you'll be confident against this Brazilian side, you need to be wary of the attack. And we saw it in a flash. In a flash. I nearly said under 1 minute, but I am not Black Sharif, so I would say under 10 seconds. We saw a cross, and nearly Thiago punished the Moroccans.
1: Clearly, this is what I was talking about, of Morocco being very, very worried. I mean, on the left-hand side, I mean, that ball came from the left-hand side through Vinicius Junior. And like I said, he is a very, very pacey player, very skillful player who can cause damage at any time, send crosses in at any time. And they have a man up front, Igor Thiago, who can finish off those crosses. So I think even though, like Joe said, even though the Moroccans going forward look very, very good, they definitely have to be wary of their defense.
0: Very wary. As we clear their lines, Ainawi balloons the ball. He goes all the way back to Gabriel Magalhaes. He finds Casemiro, the former Manchester United midfielder who has left the club upon the expiration of his contract. And you see, for games like this, very exciting for commentators as well. Very, very exciting game for us as well. Yes, Ibanez. Ibanez finds Paqueta. And Paqueta with a right foot trying to find an ambitious Rafinha. Goes all the way to Yacine Bono. Yacine Bono, 35 years old. Plays his club football for Al Hilal, and obviously very experienced campaigner. He's been with Sevilla, Girona, Atletico Madrid, Real Zaragoza, as well as Casablanca, and he's on making his 90th appearance. Yacine Bono, the goalkeeper for Morocco, his 90th appearance for the Moroccan side. As play continues, Brazil probably not perturbed by the early wave of attack from the Moroccans. Here is Casemiro in his own area around the center circle. He receives the ball back from Marquinhos, who is captain of the side tonight. Marquinhos, 32 years of age, two-time Champions League winner, winning it in 2025 and winning it in 2026 as well, captaining PSG. And of course, he's played only three clubs in his entire life. Yes, in his 32 years of age, the experienced Marquinhos has played AS Roma, Corinthians, and PSG. He has been at PSG since 2013. So joining them from Roma for 31.4 million euros fee. Captain Marquinhos on for his 105th appearance for the Brazilian side. So much experience in that defense for Brazil. As Vinicius Jr. carries the ball, he still has the ball, finds Lucas Paqueta. Paqueta, and the cross, well, comes in, but goalkeeper deals with the cross from Santos. Douglas Santos is a left back for Brazil tonight. Also 32 years of age, he plays in Russia for Zenit St. Petersburg. And Brazil seem to be winning all the second balls now.
2: I think they are now finding their feet. Brazil is now getting in control of the game, and we'll see what they can do.
0: Let's see what they can do. Hopefully, they find their feet, they don't get slippery and fall down. Rafinha sends, well, a poor one. It is cut out by Mazraoui. Mazraoui does well and finds Alnaoui. Receives it back from El Canoes. Morocco playing something beautiful. And now he's dispossessed of the ball. Casemiro picks up the pieces. Finds Rafinha. Rafinha. Rafinha has space. And to Vinicius Jr. But Vinicius Jr. wanted to control the ball, and he took the timely intervention of Hakimi to curtail the attack. If not, Vinicius would have been clear on goal.
1: Crucial intervention from Ashraf Hakimi. He has been one of the few right backs who have a very clear balance between attack and defense. I mean, clearly, if he hadn't intercepted that ball, clearly, Vinicius Junior was very, very clear towards goal. And then, I mean,
2: would have been dangerous.
1: As we know, Vinicius, there was a high chance of that ending up in a goal.
2: Yeah.
0: Now, corner kick and placed by one of the dead ball specialists you can have in the world, Bruno Guimarães, the Newcastle player, who is also making his 43rd appearance for his club, Country of Marseille. Corner kick, the likes of Gabriel Magalhães in the box. He comes in, headed away, a chance to be recycled, and off the foot of Paqueta. It is cleared in a no-nonsense style, goes all the way back to goalkeeper Alisson in his black shirt. Alisson still has the ball and finds Santos. Look to that bench. You see rich players, and this can actually start a different national team elsewhere. The likes of Edison, Manchester City goalkeeper Alexandro Danilo. There's Bremer, Leao Pereira, Danilo Santos, Fabinho, Luis Enrique, Ryan, and yes, a chance. Morocco have broken the deadlock. Ladies and gentlemen, Saibari has turned things around for the Moroccans. What a goal. He has so much space. I was talking about Alisson, and He beat Alisson with a beautiful ball. The midfield were caught ball watching. The defense caught ball watching. Ladies and gentlemen, the Atlas Lions of Morocco have roared at the Samba boys, and they are down by a goal to nothing. Morocco 1, Brazil 0.
1: What a goal. What a goal, what a ball through the midfield. Set a vision, you know, these are sets, the type of passes you would want as a striker, the kind of passes that would, you know, give you clear space, you know, to attack defenders. And what a finish, and especially against a world-class keeper in Alisson Becker. I mean, a lot of people would be surprised, but I'm not really surprised, because this is a Moroccan team that I've followed for a while now, and I know their capabilities, and then they are 1-0 up. I mean, they have been on top of their game from the first whistle. I mean, the Brazilians have been in defense all this while, and then, you know, it was just coming. You knew with the way the Moroccans keep attacking, something could come out of it, and now the Moroccans are in front.
2: I think Brazil shouldn't lose concentration again. I mean, they lost concentration in just a few minutes, and they have been punished for that.
0: 21 minutes of play, ladies and gentlemen. The first blood has been drawn, and placed number 7 in the world, Morocco, just behind Brazil, who are number 6 in the world. They have indeed scored the first goal and will go for the cooling break at the MetLife Stadium here in East Rutherford. 1-0 Morocco, 1 Brazil 0. Guys, first 22 minutes done, and Morocco are on top of the world.
1: I mean, coming to this game, in my early submission, I said that this game has the potential to be the game of the tournament, or one of the games of the tournament. And from the first whistle, we saw some beautiful attacking football. Yesterday, I said that, you know, that there was two aspects of football that was displayed between Canada and then Bosnia, attacking and defense. The Canadians attacked, and then the Bosnians defended. In the first 25 minutes, first 23 minutes, it's been the same thing. The Moroccans attacking, and the Brazilians defending. I mean, the Brazilians have had one or two, you know, attacking spots, but clearly in this first 23 minutes, it's been Morocco all this while. They've dominated possession, they've dominated the attack, they've created a lot of chances. And like I said, I'm not too surprised that Morocco are taking the lead in this game.
2: I am surprised, because Brazil also came into the game, and it was as if they were now finding their feet, only to lose concentration. And what we see that we see them being punished by Morocco, and that's what you have with Morocco. Once you lose concentration, they have the edge, higher chance of punishing you, especially on the right side, where Brahim Diaz will be on there. And I think if you underestimate them on the right and on the left, they are going to punish you, and this is a huge blow to Brazil. And you can see them confused on the field, you know, their legends even rose up on that shot there, wishing, remembering their time in 2002. You saw Roberto Carlos and Ronaldo, they were saying, why don't you push, why are we not pushing? And now Carlos Ancelotti is up, you know, I'm sure you give them few instructions on what to do. But for now, Morocco has taken the lead, and they will look forward not to defend, they will still look forward to press, because playing against Brazil, you don't want to defend, because you don't know what will come at you. So I think they should still keep pushing and still be tactically mindful that these people have the ability to punish them.
0: Still live here on Star 103.5 FM in his three-piece, probably $100,000 suit, is Coach Carlo Ancelotti. And he's been in situations like this before. Not new to him at all. Certainly, he's been in situations like this before with Real Madrid. And if there's anyone who can turn this around, it will surely be Don Carlo Ancelotti. But for now, Brazil down by 2-0. Investors, how is it looking like? Of course, you can send us a WhatsApp and a text message on 0552880216. 0552880216. And here is Brazil. They have picked up the habit of passing the ball in their own half. There's Santos on the left side of defense. Referee spots a foul. Vinicius Jr. brought down by Hakimi. And ball is spread, trying to find an ambitious one. Ibanez, he goes out of play. Carlo Ancelotti, very, very much animated. I can tell you there is a gum in his mouth, but he can't chew. And throwing for Morocco, a miscue. Rafinha, the ball is cut out as Morocco would win back the ball. Here is Mazraoui. Oh, nice play from Mazraoui. And that's so much space for Hakimi on the right side. He comes getting closer to the box area. Oh, and a shot, and nearly Hakimi made it to. He had options to his right, options to his left, but went for glory, and it went across Alisson's goal area. Here is Ibanez. Rafinha comes infield, finds Casemiro. Casemiro still has the ball. Casemiro. Referee would have none of that. No foul for Casemiro. And Mazraoui. Nice play for Mazraoui. Here is the man who made that goal. Brahim Diaz. He sent that true pass to find Saibari. Brahim Diaz to Hakimi. And Unawi. Brilliant play from Morocco. Wadi in a six-shirt in that midfield wins a throw-in. And coach Mohamed Wabi with his suit, probably $100,000 as well. Standing family watching on as his Atlas Lions do battle and win a foul in a very advantageous area right in front of assistant two. And so free kick some few meters away from the penalty area of the Brazilians. Hakimi, who stand behind the ball. The tall figure of Issa Diop is in the area. Saibari, who's also very good with his head. The cross comes in. A flick is on. But the clear lines. For now, there's Saibari. Does well. Nice play. Oh, beautiful play. There's a chance for Brazil again. Morocco must say it is blocked. A chance. Diaz, shot. But this time around, it is picked up by goalkeeper Alisson Becker. Morocco putting so much pressure on Brazil. They win the ball back again. Brazil cannot seem to find themselves at all. And Igor Thiago has been a passenger. A passenger like myself from Adenta to Accra. Morocco, and they come for it again. Morocco stopped in its tracks, but the winnable back, winning all the second balls, playing some great football here. Yes, Hakimi, Unawi is on space. Unawi crosses centering, it is blocked, and it falls to Hakimi. But the attempt is wide and over the bar.
3: I think if you want pleasure in football,
1: if you want, if you're listening to us, let me just give you a description of how pleasurable Morocco are looking right now. I mean, this is just so beautiful. Going into a game against the Seleção that are, you know, five-time champions, normally you'll be a bit pragmatic, you'll be, you know, a bit careful. But this Moroccan team are going at Brazil, going at Brazil. Brazil are losing possession in almost everywhere on the field, from defense to the midfield, especially in the midfield. They are being dispossessed in almost every play. The Moroccans are not scared. They keep attacking. They keep attacking. At this point, I'm just asking that how long can Brazil be able to maintain, you know, withstand the pressure that Morocco is bringing at them? Would they be able to concede more? It's looking very, very likely at this point. The Morocco keep going. And like I said, it's just pleasurable football being displayed by Morocco at this point.
0: 31 minutes of play, and Brazil will initiate attack of their own. It comes back to Vinicius Junior. My goodness.
1: This is what they need.
0: My goodness.
1: This is what they need.
0: This is Brazil. This is football. Football made from South America. Vinicius Junior. There's a reason why he's one of the best players in the world. There's a reason why Madrid would pay so much for him. And look at that from Brazil. Now the fans can jump up and down, wave their flags in the skies, because game on, Brazil won, Morocco won.
1: I think that right there could actually prove to be the game changer in this game. I mean, I spoke about Vinicius Junior's, you know, danger when it comes to the right hand side. I mean, he just did what he always does best: cut on the right foot, cut to the right foot, and just finish it up brilliantly. I mean, there might be some shot of offside, but as it stands now, clearly such a beautiful goal. I think the Moroccans could have done better defensively. We talked about, you know, the Moroccans being very, very wary of their defense. I mean, you keep attacking, but remember that Brazil have very, very you know, sharp attackers that could take advantage of the counter, and we just clearly seen how Vinicius Junior has taken advantage of the counter and then put Brazil right back into this game.
0: Brazil are back in the game, ladies and gentlemen. This is Star 103.5 FM, and there is a star here, and the star is shining. Brazil, can this unlock them? Can this bring them back to their full potential? Will they put Morocco in their place? And so far, it continues that every team has scored a goal at this World Cup except South Africa. Every team has scored a goal at this World Cup except South Africa. Now, Saibari. Finds Brahim Diaz, policed by two players, and it goes all the way to Hakimi. Vinicius Junior would bring down Hakimi.
1: Unnecessary
0: free kick for Morocco.
1: Unnecessary, very, very unnecessary from Vinicius Junior. I mean, they had enough men back there to try and contain this attack from Morocco. Now he has clearly given Morocco a chance to just create something out of the set piece, and we have Ashraf Hakimi, who is very, very good when it comes to, you know, set pieces, when it comes to the dead balls. I mean, once again, very, very unnecessary from Vinicius Junior.
0: Very, very unnecessary from Vinicius Junior, as Hakimi picks up the ball and would look to get that free kick. Again, Issa Diop, the Fulham defender, very tall, is in that box. As Hakimi sensing the cross, it is headed out. Back to Brahim Diaz, a chance, but it is headed out again. This time punched out by goalkeeper Alisson Becker. Majrawy will go all the way back to his goalkeeper Yassine Bono. And Bono balloons one straight in. 0-0. If you know, you know. One goalkeeper to the other. There's one term we use in the slums of Accra when we do play football. Yes, Vinicius Junior, he always wants to take on his markers.
1: I mean, that has been the play of Vinicius Junior all this while. He always wants to get himself, you know, whether in one-on-one situation, take his man on and then get into the final third of opponents. And I think at this point, the Moroccans should be, you know, very, very careful of Vinicius Junior. He has proven with that goal that he scored that he can just create anything out of nothing. He can create something out of nothing. We've barely seen Rafinha in this game. We've barely seen any attack really from Brazil. But at the end of the day, you know that when the Brazilians, you know, get even half a chance, they are actually going to take advantage of it.
0: If they do get half a chance, just like what Vinicius Junior got, and coach Mohamed Wahbi now showing his true colors from the calm, cool, collected coach, he's obviously not happy with something in the play. Does continue, ladies and gentlemen. And the throw-in for Ibanez in his 24 shirt. Ibanez does well, finds Paqueta, who in turn finds Rafinha. Rafinha disposes of the ball. Morocco come forward. Brilliant play. Here is Saibari. He does well to find Wadi Diop. Hakimi. And Hakimi's pass finds Diaz. Diaz is too fast. Referee spots the foul, gives an advantage, and Ainaoui is brought down cynically by Casemiro, and Casemiro has been shown a yellow card.
1: I mean, I think it's a very, very technical foul in there. I mean, he was clear on goal, and then
0: not on goal.
1: I mean, but
0: there was space, a lot of space to create a chance.
1: Exactly, yeah. Exactly. A lot of space, and he was going to exploit it. I mean, yeah, but then I mean, very, very clear. A lot of space to try and then create something for Morocco in there. But I think it was a very, very technical one from Casemiro. Unfortunately, he has been shown the yellow card.
0: The specialist for Morocco comes for it again, and ball out of play, and look at Vinicius Junior celebrating his defensive work. You get to see that goal again. He took on the players, one player he beat Ainaoui, and
1: Travis Scott in there celebrating.
0: My goodness, when did he become a Brazilian?
1: And that's the question.
0: Ladies and gentlemen,
1: myself.
0: American rapper Travis Scott celebrating Vinicius Junior's goal. One-one, beautiful game. No one wants it to stop. Brazil 1, Morocco 1. 38 minutes of play done, approaching the 39-minute mark. And Mazraoui would balloon the ball, clear his lines. It is picked up by Casemiro. Lucas Paqueta has been all over the place. Now, here is a chance for Wadi to come for it. By the pass, trying to find Saibari, is cut out. Casemiro has some space. He finds Vinicius Junior, over elaboration on the ball. He does well to win a throw-in out of that situation. And play continues. So you're still live here on Star 103.5 FM. And Brazil 1, Morocco 1. What a game we have on our hands. Here is Igor Thiago. Thiago dispossessed of the ball. Morocco would come forward, but they are stopped in their tracks. And Bruno Guimaraes finds Marquinhos. Here is Santos. Santos finds Gabriel Magalhaes. And an ambitious one trying to find Rafinha. from Casemiro, but goalkeeper Yassine Bono is out. Yassine Bono to Issa Diop. And Diop sends one, trying to find Saibari. It is cut out by Gabriel Magalhaes as Casemiro finds Vinicius Jr. again. Vinicius stopped this time around by Hakimi. Throwing for the Samba boys. And Lucas Paqueta sends it across, trying to find Rafinha. And it's not been a good day for Rafinha at all. You see the man, Neymar Dos Santos Jr., watching on, and the shining head of Mazraoui as he come forward again. Nice play, great work from the Moroccans. Ainawi, and here's Hakimi sends it across. Three men in the box.